0: is already in full swing. This is College Football Campus Friday Night Tour presented by Bloom Energy. Amber Wilson, Jonathan Zaslow,
1: hey,
0: hanging out with you. Hey, Zaslow, at Zaslow Show is how you find him. At Amber W Sports is how you find me. You heard it there. Virginia Tech up 14-7 right now on Pitt. Liberty is up 13-0 on Delaware. Penn State Northwestern will be getting it going here pretty soon. It is college football. Jonathan Zaslow, we are over a month in. It is full swing. I don't know if you caught any of that Virginia Tech game tonight.
1: Yeah,
0: it was their first Enter Sandman of the season.
1: Oh, yes.
0: Unbelievable, that entrance. I mean, there's nothing in college football. I guess the only thing that rivals it is Clemson's run down the hill in terms of
1: I'm very scared. You know, the Clemson running down the hill makes me nervous. You can't tell me as he's getting older one of these days. You know, Dabo, who's sprinting full speed. He's like a fall one time? It's kind of steep, that hill. He's going to fall one time, and it's going to ruin the atmosphere. Like, everybody's excited before the game starts. Dabo's going to do somersaults. It's going to take a little bit of the air out of the building.
0: Yeah, he does need to slow down a little bit. I think at this point, slowing down has not been part of his routine so far.
1: It's interesting,
0: far.
1: By the way.
0: He's only 56, Dabo, so.
1: Okay, but, you know, it's...
0: That's brittle yet?
1: It's more than 10 years older than me. I'm telling you, if I tried running down that hill... It's totals and highlights. I'm finished.
0: I believe that, actually.
1: I will say, though, it's funny because you mentioned how this is the, you know, Virginia Tech, they're doing Enter Sandman. And last night, actually, Metallica opened their residency at the Sphere in Las Vegas. Did you see any clips of that? That's an historic residency that Metallica's playing.
0: Yeah, it looked really, really cool. I saw some clips. Metallica, they still rock, Jonathan Zaslow.
1: Oh, they're so good. Amber, they're so good.
0: They are still so good. 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I was actually seeing clips not just from the Sphere, but from other concerts. I was surprised how many young people were at Metallica concerts in the clips that I was watching.
1: I mean, look, that's a thing now with concerts. Like, I, you know, obviously I've seen Pearl Jam many times, and I take my boys with me now. And there are other teenagers at those concerts also. It's really not a surprise to me that you're starting to see that now. These bands who are in the 80s and the 90s and do the math, you have parents whose kids are of an age where they may enjoy it, and the parents are essentially, I don't want to say forcing the music on the kids.
0: But you are.
1: That's how it happens.
0: It's funny because these bands themselves, these dudes are in their 60s. Yeah, you know, they're coming out, and yet they're rating somehow with the 17-year-olds.
1: Yeah.
0: So there you have it. But it's cool. Metallica's still out there doing their thing. Virginia Tech right now doing its thing. We'll continue to keep you updated throughout the evening here on all the live action across college football and across sports generally. But let's talk about week five. We've got a late tomorrow. Let's start with the Nooners.
2: Number 3 Notre Dame at North Carolina.
0: Bill Belichick, Jonathan Zaslow. Is old Bill going to be able to get anything done here against the best defense in all of college football right now in the Notre Dame Fighting Irish?
1: Yeah, I would imagine, you know, this is going to be really tough sledding for UNC tomorrow. And, you know, Belichick already lost, you know, the one big head-to-head coaching matchup against Clemson a few weeks ago. And now you're facing a Notre Dame team, which is easily the best team that UNC has faced so far this season. I think it's going to be pretty ugly for UNC tomorrow.
0: Yeah, it's hard to find where UNC is going to be able to get this done because especially how stout that defense is. I do believe that Belichick is good enough as a defensive mind that he'll be able to do some stuff early to maybe disrupt CJ's car and to slow down that Irish offense a little bit. But once that Notre Dame defense gets going, I can't imagine that offensively North Carolina is going to be able to get anything done against this team. This is the matchup of two very well-disciplined teams, two of the most disciplined in college football, two of the teams with the fewest penalties in all of college football. That is something that Bill B has certainly cleared up with North Carolina this season. But in terms of the talent difference between these two teams and what we're going to see, I can't imagine that it's going to be a great matchup for North Carolina. Let's move it along.
2: Number 7, Alabama, at number 16, Mississippi State.
0: Now we are cooking Jonathan Zaslow, who had this circled as a big SEC matchup before the season started. But right now, it feels like the college football world revolves a little bit around Mississippi State. Those are words that haven't been said maybe ever, but certainly not in years. They set a world record for cowbells last weekend. You know about those Mississippi State cowbells?
1: I do. I know about those cowbells. I'm really into this game. Mississippi State's been a real good story. Going back to last year, I told you, Amber, Mississippi State, sneaky decent. I was saying that last year. People roll their eyes at me. How dare you? And now you look at Mississippi State this year, and this is a team who, all right. Well, hey, Mississippi State is an Alabama win to, over a win over Alabama tomorrow away from creeping into the top 12. All right.
0: Top 12?
1: Well, yeah.
0: I have no faith that the AP voters would do the right thing, but if they were to beat Alabama tomorrow, they should be a top 5 team in the country.
1: It's really cool. Obviously, they have one of the most exciting players in all of college football in Kamario Taylor. But look, for all the criticism that Kalen DeBoer gets, Kalen DeBoer in his coaching career, not just at Alabama, but beforehand at Washington, is a very, very good big game coach. They beat the good teams. The places where Kalen DeBoer has had a problem, and this has been an issue at Alabama his first couple of years, they'll lose the teams they're not supposed to lose to. And this game tomorrow in Starkville is one of those big-time games. So I got faith in the Alabama head coach in this one.
0: I'm really excited for this matchup because you mentioned there Kamario Taylor. There's nobody playing in college football better than this kid is playing right now. He's completed an SEC-high 14 touchdown passes. He's averaging close to 300 passing yards per game. But as great as Kamario Taylor is and very squarely right now in the Heisman conversation for the Bulldogs, Keelan Russell is phenomenal for Alabama as well. He's crept his way into the Heisman conversation in his own right. He's hitting 71% of his passes. He's run for 168 yards, 3 touchdowns so far this season. He's in total command. He's a really, really good fourth quarter quarterback. And so this matchup, I know they don't go directly against each other, but we like to say these are two of the best quarterbacks in the nation. They are matching up head-to-head, and they are when it comes to these young quarterbacks, so I'm really looking forward to seeing this game. I don't know how to pick this one because I do think that that's going to be a very difficult environment. For Mississippi State, tomorrow, that's a Super Bowl. For Alabama, that's another Tuesday in the SEC. Mississippi State's going to be up for that game in a way that...
1: You're playing games on Tuesdays now, huh?
0: Okay. Well, my point is, Mississippi State, this is the biggest game, legitimately, this is the biggest game they have played in years and years and years and years. And we cannot say that, obviously, about Alabama. Next.
2: Number 5, Ohio State at number 14, Iowa.
0: This is where game day is. They're in Iowa City, Iowa. Jonathan Zaslow.
1: First time in 20 years?
0: In 20 years. First time they've been there. Kinnick Stadium can be a very dangerous place for top 5 teams to play. So is Ohio State going to get caught tripping?
1: Well, I mean, I give out my official picks tomorrow on College Football Campus Tour.
0: Well, we actually give them later today as well.
1: Okay, I'll do it today as well. But Ohio State, you know, faces a really tough battle here because this is an Iowa team who everybody can make fun of in years past that they can't score. And, you know, it's somewhat the same thing this year. I mean, they scored 20 against Michigan. They scored 16 against Iowa State, which is a normal Iowa offensive performance. They're going to need probably both those totals combined to beat Ohio State tomorrow, despite how good a defensive team they are.
0: Yeah. All right, fine. We won't give our official pick, but yeah, I think you'll be able to pick up what we're putting down here because the way that Ohio State traditionally plays Iowa as well does not bode well for Iowa. Iowa is an excellent team defensively. This year, they actually have an offense as well. We know they're always excellent defensively, though, except for against Ohio State, because Ohio State kills them on the outside, and that's before Jeremiah Smith. The last couple matchups between these two teams, Ohio State put up 54 points on this team, 35 points on this Iowa defense. It's going to be a problem, and where they are weakest is their on the outside, and that's exactly where Ohio State has arguably the best receiver in the entire country. And so I think that they're going to cook, and it's probably going to be too much for Iowa. Next.
2: Number 8, Florida, and number 25, Missouri.
1: Okay, oh, that's what I'm talking about. That's what I'm talking about.
0: Let's go, Gator. This is a big matchup for our Florida Gators. We're both Florida grads, for those of you who don't know. It's very weird, Zaslo, to say the eighth-ranked Florida Gators.
3: Those posts that he does on social media with the stuff from the past. Some of those are really cool.
4: They are. Well,
0: they should not be ranked, but I'll take it.
4: From the 70s where they had Tolbert and Balaban out there with two of the captains from the 72 football team. So one of those was Dana Bible, by the way. Number 20 was Dana Bible. I'll tell you what, Dana, what a good man. What just a good person. I got to know Dana real well when I first started at X. And just a great guy. So, again, a lot going on. Yeah, the Around St. X. Nick, I knew you were talking about that. But just, so everybody knows, you know, we've got coming up on the 16th and 17th, the Benny the Bomber's Entrepreneurship Boot Camp for current 8th grade boys. So you can go on our website and register for that. Shadow Days continue. I might be filled up, not sure. I know I think they do some after the first year, not sure. But if there's any available, you have an 8th grade son that wants to just kind of get a good look at what St. X is like. Shadow Days are great because those 8th graders come in and they just walk around with a student all day. They go through all their classes.
0: The NFL, there's a rocky relationship also unfolding
3: and the
0: in Pittsburgh.
3: Have an option to stay around for a couple hours. They get a quick tour for the school from some upperclassmen. They also hear the admission, Mr. Daring and Mr. Ravenna talk a little bit. They can ask some questions. It's a really good experience for the parents as well, just to get a quick idea of what the school's about.
4: Kind of a feel for what it's like. So go on the website, check out the admissions pages, and just see if there's anything you or your sons might want to check out. This third quarter is sponsored by Walt's Hitching Post. Walt's Hitching Post, right across the river in Fort Wright, Kentucky, home of the best steaks and slow-cooked ribs anywhere in the city. The atmosphere has a down-home feel to it and is always buzzing with excitement. Walt's Hitching Post in Fort Wright, Kentucky.
3: So we do still have about a minute and a half left though on the clock. The teams got back out. And we're warming up a little bit earlier than they typically do. So you can tell that both teams are itching to get back out on the field. To start off the second half, the Shamrocks will get the ball back. So the Bombers will be kicking off since the Shamrocks deferred in the first half.
4: And it'll be interesting to see. Again, we talk about this every halftime. You know, what adjustments are these teams going to make? Nick, you brought up the fact that, you know, the two scores from the Shamrocks were posts down the middle of the field. You have to think they're going to go back to those. That seems to be working well for them. The Bomber defense made some adjustments on the fly that second quarter and really kind of stiffened up, you know, kind of the bend-don't-break defense that you're used to seeing for the Bombers. So it'll be interesting to see how those how both teams adjusted at halftime.
3: So the Bombers come out. Owen Davidson sets up his tee on the far side of the field. Bombers will be kicking off left to right across the radio dial. Shamrocks are set up at their 5-yard line. Bombers set up in that, you know, near the ball, kind of. Let's see if we're going to
4: maybe onside
3: kick
4: it, yeah.
3: But I don't think they really ever have a desire to do that in most situations. So the Bombers come out. And they are spread really far out. A lot of the Bomber guys are set up at the numbers here. So Owen Davidson approaches, takes his kick, and that'll go all the way out the end zone for a touchback. So the Shamrocks will take over first and 10 on their 20-yard line.
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3: So the Shamrocks come out. They get set up on the near hash. They have two receivers set up far on the wide side, one in the near. Johnson in the gun with a running back directly behind him. Give some direction to his offensive line. They change up their formation a little bit. Quick pass out to the right side. It is caught, but he is immediately wrapped up by the Bombers, and they're actually going to get, I think they're going to give him a yard or two.
4: They're
3: going to
4: give him a yard or two, but just a, kind of a quick bubble screen. It will be a two-yard pickup, so it's going to bring up second and eight. Trinity from their own 22.
3: So Johnson obviously thought he had something on the outside, but the good job by the Bomber defense to come up quick on the reception. So the Shamrocks flip the formation this time. Again, Johnson's in the gun. He's got two receivers now to the near side. Sends a man in motion. Gives it up. The running back right up the middle. Puts his head down. Good run. And is able to get to about the 28-yard line.
4: Yeah, nice gain. About a 6-yard gain. That's going to bring up third and two for Trinity from their own 28-yard line. They put the H-back in motion, brought him back, and then he just ISO'd right up the middle.
3: So the Shamrocks come back out, same formation. Johnson has Barry to his left, hands it off to Barry, goes off to the right side, tries to get the edge. He does get it. He looks like he's going to get just enough for a first down.
4: They are. They're going to mark that right at the 30. He went down right on the line, so it'll be first and 10 Trinity from their own 30-yard line.
3: Good job by the Bombers that time not to give up the edge, but he's still able to pick up the first down. So Shamrocks come out. Again, no super hurry, but they have their speedster now in the backfield with Johnson. You got two receivers to the near side, one to the far. Ball is on the far hash. Has a little kind of a bubble screen. They have two guys going over the middle, and it is caught. Good reception by the receiver over the middle. That will be a first down.
4: Yeah, there's a flag out there. I think they were going to call pass interference for sure. But what a throw. I mean, that went right into the receiver. That was Jason Hagan. And good defensive play, though. The defender was right on his hip. Great catch. So they're going to mark that ball before the penalty. They're going to mark it at the Trinity 46. So it's going to be interference on the Bombers. That'll be declined because it'll be first and 10 now. Trinity from their own 46-yard line.
3: So the receiver was able to get that inside advantage and pick up the big gain. So Shamrocks come out, ball in the middle of the field, two receivers to the far side. Johnson with the running back to his right behind him, hands it off to the running back, goes off to the left side. He hits that extra gear, but he is brought down by the Bomber before he can get across midfield.
4: Nice job by Grant Uram that time. He was able to get over to the edge, even though it looked like he got beat, kind of kicked it in a speed. Able to get him down after a gain of, say, four. Bring up a second down and six.
3: I marked that right at the 50. Yeah, that again, that was their speedster, and he was just about to kick it up, but good tackle by the Bombers. So Johnson in the backfield, he's got running back to his right. Bombers bring a little pressure up the middle, and he's going to get hit, and he's going to get brought down behind the 40-yard line. So that's going to be a sack for the Bombers.
4: Funny, Griffin Lyons was the one that really forcing the move, even though he wasn't one of the first two in on that tackle. Just a great job by the defensive line and the linebackers to get pressure. So that's going to take the ball. There's a discussion with the officials. I did not see a flag.
3: I don't see a flag.
4: Yeah, there is a flag. There's a flag on a 45. Oh, they're going to call holding on the defensive back. So that's going to be holding on a defensive back. That's going to take the ball down to the Bomber 40-yard line.
3: That's a 10-yard penalty against the Bombers. Negate the sack, and there'll be a first down.
4: First and 10.
3: So Shamrocks come out in the gun. Two receivers to each side. Ball in the near hash. Johnson sends a man in motion to the far side of the field. Looks to his right. Looking for the guy in the flat, brings it down, run, has rooms across the 30, and he slides as he crosses the 30-yard line. That will be a first down, Shamrocks.
4: It looks like he'll mark that ball at the Bomber 28-yard line. So she's setting up for a first, Nick, be first and 10, Trinity from the Bomber 28. And Johnson, I'll be honest, I think he decided to run that as soon as the ball was snapped. He took a couple steps back, just kind of glanced at the wide receivers on the far side and just took off.
3: Johnson again comes out in the gun. He's got a running back directly behind him. hands it off the left side. He tries to cut back to his right, and he gets swarmed by Bombers, and that will be a no gain for the Shamrocks.
4: Good job by the defensive line that time, just kind of staying their gaps. Good gap integrity. So second and 10, Trinity, from the Bomber 28-yard line. There is 8:30 to go in the third quarter. Trinity with a 14-0 lead. Nick, got an update here from Janet Weber. At halftime, Muller 21, Elder 13.
3: So Shamrocks come out. They got two receivers to the near side. Johnson in the gun with Barry to his left. Drops back. He's looking left. Looks to Barry in the flat. He gets it in and out of his hands, and that'll fall incomplete. Good coverage by the Bombers.
4: Real good coverage. They had a defensive back over there. They also had a defensive lineman who was running that way. He saw it was just going to be kind of a quick screen out that way and just kind of pulled up and ran. So bring up a third and 10, Trinity, from the Bomber 28-yard line.
3: So the Bombers bring in their, I guess we can call it a nickel defense, where they have the speed defensive lineman down, a couple extra defensive backs. Shamrocks come out with two receivers to the near side. Johnson in the gun with the running back directly behind him. Hand the ball off up the middle. He gets hit by Googans in the backfield, and that is going to be no gain. So that'll bring up fourth down for the Shamrocks.
4: Nice job by Googans. He just got in there and just started grabbing after Barry. So that's going to be they're going to give him almost a line of scrimmage. So bring up fourth and 10.
3: The ball is spotted right in the middle of the field, and the Shamrocks bring out their field goal unit. So they're going to place the spot right at the 35-yard line. So this will be a 45-yard attempt for the Shamrock place kicker, Chris Ketty. So the snap is back, hold is down, kick is up, and that will be right down the middle. So that will be give the Shamrock a 17-0 lead over the Bombers with 7:13 to go in the third quarter. We'll go ahead and take a quick break. 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
5: Hey Bombers, Jake Broadbeck, class of 2011. I've been fortunate to be a part of some incredible teams. 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Now as I watch my sons Charlie and Leo and nephews Teddy, Parker, Scotty, and Johnny begin their life's journey, I'm reminded how important team is.
0: Retiring and only decided to continue to play football because of Mike McCarthy. And now they're having this heated exchange, and maybe it doesn't mean anything. And people in football circles will tell you it doesn't mean anything, and we all get heated, but we know the history there. So we can't look away from it the same way that we would if this was player X and coach X. This isn't that. This is two people who have a very complicated history that we know did not like each other.
1: And Rogers knows he's going to get caught on camera saying what he's saying. It also got caught on audio. But the point is, he doesn't care.
0: He doesn't care.
1: He doesn't care.
0: He doesn't care. And also, he had that thing about one of his teammates. I mean, listen, Aaron Rodgers.
1: Oh, it was with Pittman last week.
0: Yes, with Pittman last night. Last week. Aaron Rodgers being a jerk, I'm not sure that's breaking news.
6: At the 50-yard line.
0: And it seems like maybe he's still that.
1: Yeah, this is not a very good team. And Rodgers' performance has been fine. But like you said, he spent a lot of the game on his back. And he won't last the season if that continues. But my biggest takeaway is, this is a quarterback who does not have a ton of respect for his head coach.
0: I get why he's frustrated, but you're absolutely right. He knew the cameras were there. He knew that was going to get picked up the way that it did. Coming up next here, can Dabo Swinney and Clemson pull off the upset against Miami? We'll talk about it right here on ESPN Radio.
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1: We've got a lot of college football action headed our way this weekend in week five of the college football season. Amber Wilson, Jonathan Zaslow. You can find him at Zaslow Show. You can find me at Amber W Sports. It's not just college football around here, though. It's also Major League Baseball because the MLB postseason is right here on ESPN Radio. 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You can also listen to it on the ESPN app. It is presented to you by Gusto. But right now, let's stick with the college football conversation, Zaslow, because we do the Heisman watch each and every week. It's never too early to talk about the individual awards. And when we're talking about these awards, the names really haven't changed a ton since the beginning of the season. What has changed is that there have been some guys that have come onto the radar that were so far off the radar that nobody could have predicted them. So let's start with some more of the usual suspects. You and I both had Malachi Toney, I think, on our radar coming into this season. Malachi Toney right now, the Miami wide out, he's still very much on the radar, leading the ACC in catches, in yards, and in touchdowns right now.
2: Yeah, it's an award that very rarely goes to a wide receiver. You have to have incredible play from said wide receiver, and it has to be a down year for quarterbacks. I don't think that's necessarily the case this year, and it's unfortunate because it also happens to be a year that you have two wide receivers who are worthy of being in this conversation, that being Malachi Toney and Jeremiah Smith. So, and Jeremiah Smith, of course, looking like he could be a top two pick in the NFL draft, while Malachi Toney has at least one more year that he's going to be in school. But, yeah, all of these games, you know, Malachi Toney is in a spot where he's got to put up big numbers to keep pace with Jeremiah Smith.
1: Yeah, well, and Malachi Toney has been doing that since the beginning of the season. Jeremiah Smith, again, one of those names that we knew would be in this conversation coming into the season. He's certainly been in the conversation, but he really went off last week. Last week was unbelievable for Jeremiah Smith. He let us know his presence with 12 receptions, 217 yards, 4 touchdowns. He has been incredible. He leads all FBS players right now in receiving yards and receiving touchdowns. It's hard to argue against him not being very much a New York invite right now to be included in that Heisman ceremony, despite whatever position he plays. If we want to stick outside of that quarterback position, because this is a good year for it, where I feel like there are a lot of really good names, and yes, there's some excellent quarterbacks as well. And like you said, it's really hard for a non-quarterback to win this award, but you got a couple unbelievable otherworldly receivers. You got some running backs in that conversation as well. Jaden Baugh, it's a homer pick for me, but I do think the Florida running back is now in everyone's Heisman conversation.
2: Yeah, I guess, did we not expect him to be as good as he's been so far at the start of this season? Like, I guess John Summerall getting there, the offense has really spiked as a result. But this is someone who should have been, I guess, higher up on our radars at the start of the season, right?
1: That's fair, but you're absolutely right. It's because he was great last season with Billy Napier, and he was the first phone call. He was the first order of business for Summerall when he got the Florida job, to the point that Summerall showed up on Christmas Eve, made everybody in his family, including his mother, get onto an airplane and fly to this kid saying, "Hey, Mom, and my entire family, wife and kiddos, we have to go spend Christmas Eve at Jaden Baugh's house because I have to try to keep him at Florida." And he was able to do that. And obviously, that's been an incredible match. That's worked out well. That was a good decision for all parties. But he was excellent last season. I think it's just that he wasn't expected to be in the conversation just because the Gators weren't expected to be here yet.
2: That's
1: what it is. They've been running all over everybody.
2: That's what it is. Like, I feel like what's going to wind up happening with the Heisman this year, whichever one of these teams is there left standing at the end of the season, is going to be such a major boost for this Heisman candidate. As hard as it is for wide receivers to win the Heisman, it's more feasible for a running back to be able to win the Heisman over the quarterback position. And that's where the Florida Gators end up late in the season, I think it's going to play a major role in his Heisman chances.
1: Right now, he leads the country with 11 touchdowns on 83 attempts. He's found the end zone on over 13% of his carries right now.
2: He has the shortest odds for any running back in the country. He's about plus 1,200 right now, but still, he's like way down the list, 6th or 7th in the odds.
1: Yeah, according to DraftKings. So now I think we have to get into the quarterbacks, right? I mean, that's now the natural place to go. And in terms of the quarterbacks, there's a lot of guys still hanging around. Darian Mensah, the guy throwing the football to Malachi Toney, who we already mentioned. He's very obviously in this conversation. He's got two more touchdown passes than incompletions on the season. 14 touchdown passes, 12 incompletions.
2: On the season, not in a game. On the season.
1: The season.
2: Most quarterbacks have 14 have 12 incompletions in a game.
1: Right.
2: He has had 12 incompletions on the season so far.
1: It's unbelievable.
2: And he has more touchdowns than that. I do wonder, though, Amber, and this is a scenario that, you know, once in a while winds up peeking its head out. And it seems to be happening this year. The Hurricanes have two Heisman candidates. And you have to wonder, how does that affect the voting? Now, I don't think it would affect once, you know, they get to, you know, if they're a finalist, getting to New York, be it three or four that winds up making it to New York. But do they cancel each other out before you get to the finalists? I think that's a legitimate concern for both players, especially Mensah, when it comes to their Heisman chances. Mensah right now is around plus 370, it looks like, only behind Jeremiah Smith.
1: Well, and you wonder, too, is there an idea when you're evaluating these guys that one is only good because of the other, or one is only great because of the other? Are they propping each other up? And we can make that argument either way when you're talking about two Heisman candidates. And that's not just a Miami problem. That's an Ohio State problem as well. Because Julian Sayin is still in the Heisman conversation, the quarterback for Ohio State. We already talked about Jeremiah Smith, obviously, being the best or second best receiver in the country. Well, Julian Sayin, we knew that he'd probably be in this conversation. He hasn't done anything to work his way out of the conversation. I don't hear people talking about him a ton, but right now, a 10-to-1 touchdown interception ratio. He's averaging over 301 yards per game. His numbers are still phenomenal.
2: Plus 3,000. You know, he's in the top 10, you know, as far as the odds for the Heisman. But plus 3,000 right now, Julian Sayin.
1: So let's get to some of the ones with shorter odds. Trinidad Chambliss, I don't have the odds in front of me. You do, according
2: to DraftKings. Plus 1,400 right now.
1: Plus 1,400. So Chambliss leads the SEC with 1,222 passing yards. He's already up to 12 total touchdowns. Ole Miss obviously got whooped by Florida last week. There's a lot of football left to play, but he's obviously in the conversation.
2: It shows, though, so much of this is dependent on the team. Ole Miss just got worked last weekend by Florida. The odds grow for Trinidad Chambliss. Kamario Taylor right now, Mississippi State has jumped all the way up to number 16 in the polls. He's jumped all the way to number 3 in regards to shortest odds. He's at plus 700. That's why I really think it makes a huge difference who is left standing at the end of the season. That's going to play a major role in who winds up winning the Heisman.
1: Well, and we've got a noon matchup tomorrow in Starkville, Mississippi, between Alabama and Mississippi State. You mentioned Kamario Taylor, the Mississippi State quarterback, 14 passing touchdowns. That's tied with Darian Mensah for the most in college football right now. He might be the best story right now in college football because nobody expected him to be here. Darian Mensah, you could have predicted, would be in this conversation. Nobody. And I mean, no, I don't know if Kamario Taylor's mama had him part of the Heisman conversation going into the season. He's been an unbelievable story. He's looked incredible this season. But Alabama, I mentioned, there in Starkville tomorrow. Keelan Russell is the quarterback for Alabama, who's going to be trying to lead the way, a freshman quarterback for them.
2: Top five.
1: On the road, he's got 11 total touchdowns. He had an unbelievable performance against South Carolina. He's there, right squarely in the odds.
2: He's top five right now. He's plus 1,200, so he's in the picture. And you may be out there wondering, where's Arch Manning? Arch Manning's outside the top 10 right now, plus 3,200.
1: I don't even have notes on Arch. I literally deleted. So we do this segment every week, and I normally have notes on all these guys, so I have their stats and their numbers. I didn't even bother.
2: No,
3: losing 31-0 over the Bombers. This is St. Xavier Bomber football on Fox Sports 1360, ESPN 1530 on iHeartRadio.
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3: So as the Bombers come out again for the fourth quarter, start the fourth quarter off, trailing 31-0. Bombers now going from right to left across the radio dial. George in the gun with Graham to his left. He's got three receivers to the left side. Shamrock's trying to show maybe some pressure. Bring late pressure off the left side. Throws screen to the right to the Graham. He's trying to get back to the line of scrimmage, but they just don't let him go, and you push him out of bounds. That was going to be about a one-yard loss.
4: Yeah, they're going to mark that ball at the Bomber 44-yard line, so loss of one on that. Again, defensive backs and linebackers for Trinity saw that screen and were right up on Graham as soon as he caught the ball.
3: So Bombers going with some tempo. George back in the gun, rolls to his left, looking downfield, throws the ball. He's got a catch out in the flat, and that's going to be caught and pushed out of bounds right at the 45-yard line of the Shamrocks, and that'll be a first down Bombers.
4: That was Braden Highland who made that catch. So George comes in, talks to Coach Speck to get to play.
3: So being pushed out of bounds, the clock did stop. So that's 11:25 to go in the game. Bombers trying to get on the scoreboard for the first time tonight.
4: Well, they'll take over first and 10 on the Trinity 45.
3: I believe this is only the second time they've been in Trinity territory so far this game. So George comes out in the gun. He's got three receivers to his right. Got Graham to his right and the tight end to his left. Ball is on the near hash. Pressure coming from the Shamrocks. Tries to get it out to Graham. A little high, and Graham is unable to bring it in. So that'll fall incomplete.
4: Yeah, Trinity had their linebacker, Sebastian Blue, who just came in. He was right on George. George had to get rid of that ball fast. That's going to bring up a second and 10 Bombers from the Trinity 45. 11:21 to go in the fourth quarter. Trinity with a 31-0 lead.
3: So it looks like Coach Speck's actually going to go ahead and call a timeout right here. So with that, we'll take a quick listen to St. Xavier Bomber football on Fox Sports 1360, ESPN 1530 on iHeartRadio.
5: He takes the snap. He's got a tight deadline, and pressure is coming. 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
3: 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The Bombers are just taking a timeout. Coach Beck looks like he wanted to get with his offense, really to put something together as they cross into Shamrock territory.
4: Well, he's been having George come over and talk to him to get to play. So I think he's trying to make some adjustments on the fly here. Again, it'll be second and 10 Bombers from the Trinity 45.
3: So George comes out in the gun. He's got Graham to his right, two receivers to the far side. He's got Ron Holly close to the line of scrimmage on the near side. Drops back, looks over the middle, gets it to Newdegate, who brings it down. Good catch by Newdegate unable to get any additional yards, but he's going to get called down at the 38-yard line or 37-yard line of the Shamrocks.
4: Yeah, it's going to bring up a third down and two. Nice job by Newtigan.
3: Oh, they snap it early. George wasn't ready for it. And that ball is going to – George is going to fall on the ball, but not before it goes all the way back to the Shamrock 48-yard line.
4: A Bomber 48. So instead of third down and two, it's going to be fourth down and about 17.
3: And with
4: Bombers will bring in their punt team.
3: So Bombers had a decent chance on the drive, but mistakes have led to a punt. So Tucker Wall back at his 34-yard line for the punt.
4: Kind of a wobbly
3: short,
4: kick.
3: Wobbly kick, and that is going to be caught and brought down at the 20-yard line. So the Shamrocks will take over actually on their 21-yard line.
4: The Bombers are brought to you by the Skyline of the Bombers, the Finneytown Skyline on Winton Road. The Finneytown Skyline has wonderful food and tremendous service. They cater many of our events at St. X and do a fantastic job. Please visit our friends at the Skyline of the Bombers, the Finneytown Skyline on Winton Road, only minutes from St. X.
3: So Shamrocks come out. They got Johnson in the gun. He's got a running back directly behind him, a couple receivers to the near side. Hands the ball off to his running back, tries to get to the left, cuts it back, and he's just gobbled up by the Bombers, and he's able to get back to the line of scrimmage, it looks like.
4: That was Lyons that time who was able to grab his jersey. They only had him by one hand, but Lyons was not letting go. So that'll be a no gain. That'll bring up a second and 10 Trinity from their own 21-yard line.
3: So, again, Trinity in no hurry to get the ball off.
4: Clock down to 9:40 to go in the game.
3: Johnson in the gun. He's got a running back to his right. Sends the receiver in motion from the far side all the way over to the near side. Drops back, looks to his right, has a man downfield over the middle, and it is caught. He is at the 35-30, and he is brought down around the 33-yard line.
4: Around the
3: 28-yard line. So, apologies. Again, the receiver just outran his coverage over the middle of the field for a huge gain for the Shamrocks.
4: Offensive linemen are still trying to catch up. Everybody else, there's two offensive linemen still trying to get caught up at the line of scrimmage. So that's going to bring up a first and 10 Trinity from the Bomber 28.
3: So Shamrocks come out. Johnson in the gun. He's got a couple receivers to his right. Looks like Bomber's going to bring some pressure. Hands the ball off, trying to get the left edge. Bomber's stringing it out. And good defense by the Bombers. And that might be a loss. Or there's going to be a... depending on the spot, a loss or no gain on that play.
4: See where they're going to mark that ball. I think they're going to mark it at the 27. They're going to give him a yard, so it's going to bring up a second down and 9. So, again, Bombers do a good job of stringing it out. Clock down to 8:30 to go in the game. Trinity will have a second and 9 on the Bomber 27-yard line.
3: So Johnson again in the gun. He's got a running back to his right, two receivers to the right, drops back, looks to his right, has some pressure in his face. That man down the middle of the field, he catches, drops it after a big hit by Uran. Although I think there's a few people that were looking for a hold in the backfield as Griffin Lyons was coming in on a blitz.
4: I was watching the receiver because the far side wide receiver had actually beat the corner, and he was free going down the sideline. So the quarterback actually had two options. Unfortunately, he made the wrong choice because he threw it in the middle where Uran could come in, and he made a heck of a hit to dislodge that ball from the receiver. So that's going to bring up a third down and 9 for Trinity from the Bomber 27.
3: So Johnson in the gun, Barry to his right, ball on the far hash. He's got two receivers to his right. Drops back, looks down the left sideline. And overthrows his receiver, and I was right to what your point before. He was going right back to that.
4: That was the exact route. I'm sure the coaches yelled out, he was open, and he just overthrew him this time. So that's going to bring up a fourth down and 9 from the Bomber 27. And it looks like Trinity's going to try a field goal with 8:06 to go in the game. Trinity with a 31-0 lead right now. Looks like they're going to try a field goal. And Nick looks like he's going to put that at about the 34. So it'll be a 44-yarder.
3: It's going to be a 44-yard attempt by Chris Keddie.
4: And he made a 45-yarder last time.
3: So snap is back, hold is down, kick is up, and he has plenty of room. Wow, he had probably 10 more yards on that one.
4: That could have been a 50-yard field goal or 55. He had plenty of leg.
3: So with that, the Shamrocks take a 34-0 lead with 8 minutes to go in the game. We'll go ahead and take a quick break. 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
4: Yeah, he had plenty of, plenty of leg on that one.
3: So the Shamrocks line up for their kickoff. Bomber returners are set up around the 10 and 5-yard lines. Awaiting the kick. So it's a high, deep kick. This one will go into the end zone, so that'll be a touchback for the Bombers. They'll take over first and 10 from their 20-yard line.
4: So I know the Bombers just want it. They want to see the offense just get something together here. I know Coach Specht called a timeout early in the third quarter, just kind of settle them down a little bit, try and get them on the same page. So with 8 minutes to go in the game, getting the Bombers down 34-0, see if this Bomber offense can come up with a score somehow on this drive.
3: So the Bombers come straight from the sideline. They've got George in the gun with two receivers to his right, the far side. Von Holly by himself on the near side. George rolls out to his right, looks out to the flat, tries to throw deep. McDonald, there's a deep flag. Yeah, the defender had McDonald around the waist. And took
4: kinda,
3: a while to get that flag out.
4: Kind of had him like he was tackling him before he caught the ball.
3: So that should be a pass interference or a holding or something on the Shamrocks.
4: Yeah, it should be a that'll be a 10-yarder from the line of scrimmage.
3: They're going to call pass interference. So that could be pass interference is 15, right? Holding's 10.
4: Holding's 10.
3: So they'll bring the ball out.
4: Taking it all the way out to the 35. The Bombers will now have first and 10 from their own 35.
3: So let's see if the Bombers, really at this point, they want to see a drive. They want to put something together, get some points on the board. It'll be tough to come back from 34 points with under 8 minutes to go. George in the gun. He's got two receivers to each side. Sends Cole in motion to the near side. Takes a snap. Looks for a screen to Cole. Gets batted up in the air, and that'll drop for an incompletion.
4: Okay, that was a linebacker. That was that was Sebastian Blue. He's had a good game. That's two knockdowns for him. I think he was in on the last sack.
3: Yep. Yeah, he's a big boy, 6'3", 275. So he gets those paws up. That's going to be hard to throw over top of him.
4: That'll bring up a second and 10 Bombers from their own 35-yard line.
3: So
4: they're on the 35, right? So I'm looking at the scoreboard, says 30, but
3: they are on the 35.
4: Okay. All right.
3: So George breaks his huddle. Three receivers to the near side. He's got Graham in the gun with him to his left. Looks to his left. Gets pressure in his face. Rolls out to the right. Trying to make some room. There is a flag out in the backfield. George crosses the 30 before he's taken down.
4: It's going to be a hold. It was there was kind of a takedown by the tackle on the far side. He saw George wanted to get outside, and it was the only block he had was to kind of take him down. So that'll be a 10-yard holding. That'll bring up a second down and 20 for the Bombers from their own 25-yard line.
3: So you attribute that really to the speed and physicality of this front seven of the Shamrocks. They're big and they are fast.
4: They're quick off the ball.
3: Yes.
4: They're quick off the ball. And when they take that outside edge rush, it's hard, especially when your quarterback's going that way. It's hard for a lineman to make a block because you know he's trying to roll and pass.
3: So George comes out in the gun. He's got two receivers to each side, Graham in the backfield with him. Hand the ball off to Graham up the middle. He cuts back to his right, makes a guy miss, spin move, and gets brought down at the 34-yard line. So almost gets back to the original line of scrimmage.
4: Yeah, that'll be a 9-yard pickup. So it'll bring up a third down and 11. Bombers from their own 34.
3: So Bombers come up to the line of scrimmage. George back in the gun, has three receivers to his left, rolls out to his left, looking downfield, pulls it down, tries to run, gets across the 35, gets brought down shy of the 40-yard line, but there's Laundrie in the backfield again. So it looks like it's going to be another hold against the Bombers.
4: It's where a hold would be. So let's see what this, if they decline this, it'd be a fourth down, I believe.
3: So they do decline it.
4: They'll decline it because they'll mark that ball, it looks like, at the Bomber 43. So that's going to bring up a fourth and 8.
3: So the Bombers are going to go for it on fourth down. Coach Beck talking with George on the sideline, giving him instructions.
4: So it'll be 4th and 8 Bombers from their own 38-yard line.
3: So George breaks his huddle. He's got Graham in the gun to his right. McDonald and Newdegate spread out wide to the right. Von Holly by himself on the near side. George drops back, gets it hard. His helmet gets popped off actually on that hit, and that'll be brought down, and hopefully George is okay after that hit. That was a huge hit.
4: The linebacker came in. He came in untouched. Just completely untouched. George, he didn't even see him coming. He came in from the side. George didn't even see him coming.
3: So that will be a turnover on downs. I think we had a flag of, I think, sideline encroachment, but that is just the warning, because that is the first one. So Shamrocks will take over first and 10 from the Bomber 28.
4: Yep, be from the Bomber 28-yard line. So with 6:08 to go in the game, Trinity takes over first and 10 on the Bombers 28.
3: Looks like the Shamrocks bring in a couple, make some substitutions on offense. Different quarterback in the gun. Fake the handoff to his running back, throws it out to the wide side flat, and is caught. And it's going to be brought down outside the 20-yard line.
4: It looks like they're going to mark that ball at about the 22-yard line. Yeah, 22-yard line. So it'll be a pickup of 5, bring up 2nd and 5.
3: So Shamrocks come out. They had two receivers to the far side, one to the near, quarterback in the gun with the running back directly behind him. This time hands the ball off the middle. The Bombers get him, bring him down at the 20-yard line, so that'll be a gain of a couple yards.
4: So that's going to bring up a third down and 2. We'll mark that ball at the Bomber 20-yard line. So third and 2. Again, they're just the clock running down to 5:05 to go in the game. You saw in the pass before when the receiver caught it, he didn't go towards the sideline. He made sure he came back in towards the field to keep that clock running.
3: The Shamrocks come out in the same formation. Quarterback waiting the ball. gives the handout up the middle. Running back gets swarmed at the line of scrimmage, and he's taken down. I don't know if they're going to give him anything on that carry.
4: They might give him to the 19. One's at the 20. Yeah, they're going to mark it back at the line of scrimmage at 20. So that'll bring up a fourth down and two for Trinity from the Bomber 20. Clock down to 4:20 to go in the game. Again, Trinity with 34-0 lead.
3: The Shamrock's going to line up to go for it on fourth down. They can just try to keep the drive alive to run out the clock for tonight's game. So the quarterback Byers in the gun. He's got the running back behind him. Hands the ball off the middle. That's a first down. He's across the 10, 5, and he gets brought down at the 2-yard line.
4: So he just broke a couple tackles going right up the middle. Just went right over guard tackle gap. They take that ball all the way down to the 2, so it'll be first and goal Trinity from the Bomber 2. 3:45 to go in the game.
3: So Shamrocks come out, same formation again. Byers waiting for the referee in the back to give him the signal with 5 or 10 seconds to go in the play clock. Takes the snap, handoff up the middle again, and that is a touchdown, Shamrocks. So with 3:26 to go, the Shamrocks will take a 40-0 lead pending the PAT. That was just a run right up the middle, untouched until he got into the end zone.
4: So just looked like they had just some new people in on offense. They just broke that play up the middle.
3: Yeah, they kept their starting offensive line, but brought in new skill folks, and that offensive line just opened up a huge hole. So the PAT is up and it is good. So the Shamrocks take a 41 to nothing lead with 3:26 to go in the game. I'll go ahead and take a quick break. 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
3: 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It's been 1530 on iHeartRadio, where the Shamrocks have used the turnover on down to drive right down the field and put 7 up on the board against the Bombers to take a 41-0 lead with 3:26 to go in the game. So I think you said it before, the Shamrock team is everything they were hyped up to be coming into tonight.
4: Yeah, it's you know, this team has, you can see they're special. They've got some talent on this team.
3: Shamrock kicker Peyton Hilbert sets up again for his kickoff. High, deep kick. This one should probably end up in the end zone again, which it does, and that'll be a touchback for the Bombers. They'll take over first and 10, and there's a flag on the field. I don't know exactly what's going on there, but there looks like there's little extracurriculars.
4: Yeah, one of the Bombers receiving team and a Trinity kick team. Trinity player pulled the Bomber down by his jersey, so I'm guessing that might be a flag on Trinity, but we'll see.
11: Could we see a flag on Bird here?
4: Let's see. The official hasn't done anything yet.
3: I keep looking back.
4: Yeah.
3: So it should be a dead ball
4: foul. Personal foul, yeah. It was for pulling the Bomber player down by his jersey after the whistle. So that'll bring the ball out to the 35-yard line. So the Bombers take over first and 10 on their own 35. Running clock, so it's down to 2:05 to go in the game.
3: So both sides of the ball have put in some substitution. You got Dominic Dials in at quarterback now. Hands the ball off up the middle. That was going to be a pickup of about 9 yards for Davis Comer.
4: Nice run by Comer that time. Line did a good job opening a little hole. So it's going to bring up second and one.
3: So Coach Beck calls a timeout. Looks like he wants to make another substitution for somebody else on the offensive line.
4: It looks like he's trying to get some maybe guys in that don't normally play. I'm seeing numbers that I don't have on the...
3: Yeah, there's a couple different Bomber offensive linemen going in. It looks like one of them is Aiden. Max Scherer.
4: Isaac Jones going in.
3: So, Coach Beck trying to get some guys in, get some film time on this because clearly they're not going to be coming back from a 41-0 deficit with just a couple minutes to go.
4: So he's got, Coach Beck has one timeout left, I believe, in his belt.
3: So Dial's back in the gun with Comer to his right. Two receivers to the near side. Hands ball off to Comer. Breaks it out to the left side. He's got some room. Crosses the 50. Running hard. Staying on his feet. Crosses the 45 and it gets brought down. And there's going to be another flag. And that should be also against the Shamrocks for some unnecessary roughness. He just, away from the ball, he just leveled one of the Bombers.
4: They're trying to get the chain gang to come down, I believe. So, yeah, it's a personal foul against Trinity. That's going to take the ball from Trinity's 41, take it all the way down to their own 26. Is my math right?
3: It looks like that's where they set up.
4: I like that.
3: So Trinity does take that player off the field. The coach is just kind of shaking his head. What you doing?
4: Yeah, why are you doing that? We've got this lead. So clock down to 110. It's a running clock.
3: The Dial's under center. Hands it off to Comer, tries to get the edge on the right side, does, gets across the 20-yard line, hard run, and gets brought down inside the 20.
4: Nice job by Comer, I'll tell you. He cuts back quick. He's got a really nice, quick cutback move.
3: So I think the Bombers just called their last timeout. I think they're trying to get as many plays in as they can, but, oh, we have a penalty on the Bombers.
4: Blocking it back on the Bombers. I didn't even see a flag.
3: I didn't see a flag either. So that's going to bring the ball back to the 35-yard line. First and 10 for the Bombers with 55 seconds to go in the game. So Dial's back in the gun. He's got Comer to his right. Two receivers to the far side. One to the near. Hands the ball off again to Comer up the middle. This time he is not going to get anything, and he gets picked up and now body slammed, and that's going to be another flag.
4: We have another flag for body slamming him. So that's going to take the ball from the 35 down to the 20. So the Bombers are just kind of exchanging yardage with Trinity. So they'll have to get up on the ball and run because the clock will start as soon as they place the ball down. Actually, we're going to take it up to the 20. So that's going to bring up. Now it's going to be first and
3: five?
4: Four?
3: Four.
4: Yeah.
3: How does that work? That math doesn't seem to be mathing right. So Dial's back in gun. He's got Comer to his left. Hands the ball off to Comer up the middle. Tries to get a couple, but he gets brought down as he crosses the line of scrimmage.
4: Coach Beck calls his last time out to get in just a couple more guys. Just give him some playing time. So I think one of the players he had going in was Roe Miller. Los Anaville Country Club offers state-of-the-art pickleball and tennis courts and provides the perfect place for both social and competitive play, bringing members together through a shared love of the game. At Los Anaville, there's something for everyone, a place to connect, celebrate, and feel right at home. Talk to your fellow St. X alums who already belong and start your journey with us today by contacting Rachel at 513-631-4133 for more information.
3: So the Bombers come out. It's going to be second and four. 16 seconds to go in the game. Dial's in gun. Got to kind of hustle to get this off. Looks deep down the sideline. Throws down to the left. There's a flag, but in and out of his hands. But they're going to call a penalty on the Shamrocks with 4 seconds to go.
4: It's going
3: to
4: be pass interference. but I don't think they'll have time to get another play off. Once they set that ball down, the clock will start.
3: So they're calling a play now before the ball is getting set. So they're going to be up there ready for it, so they're going to try to get it off.
4: Well, they're going to have to snap it like right away. Very quick.
3: So they set it. They start the clock. Dials.
4: Nope.
3: Doesn't get it off.
4: They
3: started that, the clock, before the referee started it.
4: No, as soon as he blew the whistle, they started it. So.
3: But with that, the clock does hit zeros. The Shamrocks take this one over the Bombers by a score of 41-0. We'll go ahead and take a quick break. 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
3: 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The Shamrocks definitely lived up to the hype that they had coming into this game.

0: even though Trinity was that good, you know, you were hoping that you'd see something a little bit more out of the offense. Now, again, it's hard to have a new quarterback come in, yep, play. You talked about it. You've got that game against Elder that it's the way human nature, yeah, is. I mean, you lay it all out last week. It's hard to bring that back. It really is. I don't care how good a team you are.
1: No, and you could see it too. The Bombers on both sides of the ball, they're making mistakes that they shouldn't be making. There's mental mistakes, there's physical mistakes. You can forgive the physical ones, but the mental ones, like in the end of the game, snapping the ball when the quarterback's not ready, or other things on the sideline that you really shouldn't be doing. Those are the things I think the coaches are going to be most upset about than anything. It's the mental part of it.
0: Yeah, it's those penalties that are self-inflicted. It's the self-inflicted, yeah, wounds. That's the stuff that a good team can't do. And well, you definitely can't do it against a team, yes, as good as Trinity. But you can't have those kind of mistakes. You can't have the unsportsmanlike personal fouls. You just can't do that, no, kind of stuff if you want to continue to go through the season into the playoffs. Yep. So that's something they're going to have to work on.
1: Yeah, so definitely see how they bounce back for next week, because I believe next week is at LaSalle.
0: At LaSalle next Friday, yes.
1: So we'll go ahead and take another quick break before we sign off here. 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
1: 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Dad, any final thoughts on tonight's game?
0: I think, you know, the Bomber defense, I know it was 41-0, but there was a lot of times they bent but didn't break.
1: Mm-hmm.
0: Okay, so I think there's... You see good things there. The Bomber offense, you saw some movement out of them at times. You really did. But the team as a whole, it's the penalties, mm-hmm, that seem to come back and bite them all the time. And that's something this team needs to really work on. And I know we're going to be going into week 8. And so, you know, you continue to try to work with the team. You try to work with the players. And to me, that's the one thing they can do that can really help them get better and get themselves into the playoffs.
1: Absolutely. We talk about getting better each and every week. Bombers have shown that so far. I think tonight may be a little let down, but again, this is a Trinity team that is just really, really good. And they're number one for the reason, the state of Kentucky. So
0: that's right.
1: Hopefully the Bombers can bounce back again next week against LaSalle, at LaSalle. As always, thank you to our producer, Joe Waddell. After tonight's game, please stay tuned for the High School Football Tonight Show, powered by TriStateFootball.com, with Greg Shoemaker and Safwan Alvey for the coverage of all tonight's games. They do such a great job talking about all high school sports in the tri-state area, so please give them a listen, support them for everything they do. And again, Thank you for listening. 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
12: 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My name is Safwan Alvi. I will be your host, and I am joined tonight by two Danny Kays. So I got to make sure I get the intros right here, right? My co-host, Tri-State football content creator, covers the games, filling in for Greg Shoemaker tonight, Danny Kuhn. That is K-U-H-N, correct, Danny?
2: That would be correct, sir.
12: 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And we got our friend Daniel King, K-I-N-G, with TGIF Football joining us, as they always do with the live stream. 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As always, it is week 7 here in the Tri-State area. Danny, we got a lot to talk about tonight. Lots of undefeated teams putting their streaks on the line tonight, right? Some of them have been victorious. Other games are still in session. Those of you who are listening to the game on these airwaves, the St. Xavier Bombers unfortunately did lose tonight 41-0. To Louisville Trinity, a team that many of here in Southwest Ohio are very familiar with, right? We'll talk to some winning head coaches on the hotline as well with you until 11 p.m. talking all things and giving you all the highlights. Danny, how are you feeling watching this St. X game and just seeing everything going around the tri-state area? We have another GCL South game that's a one for the ages. Tell me if you've heard that before, right? Lots of fun things happening here in week 7.
2: Yeah, I mean, it's certainly, first of all, it's crazy. It's already week 7. I mean, it feels like the season's just flown by. But as you mentioned, St. X, you know, going down to Louisville's Trinity and coming away with the loss. I think for St. X, it's certainly a wake up call. The high ride, the high emotions from the Elder game, that's gone now. It's time to get back to work and get through the rest of this back into their schedule. But listen, Trinity's beat everybody they've come here to play. I mean, they beat Anderson earlier this year, they beat Muller, now they beat St. X. So it's certainly not a demoralizing. I mean, it's certainly not a surprise because Trinity's just a really good football program. But for St. X, you know, looking towards the rest of their season, I mean, they can rebound. I mean, Thomas George looked great last week, so I'm sure Steve Speck will get him back on track.
12: Yeah, absolutely. It was a very riding high emotional win last week. Steve Speck gets his 200th career victory, right? You go to the pit beating one of the best teams in the tri-state yep. area through the first 6 weeks, right? Riding high. And then you play one of the best teams in the entire country, right? Louisville Trinity is ranked number 26 in the entire country by Max Preps, right? So we are talking an elite, elite team, right? Good thing for St. X. They don't have to worry about that come playoff time, right? You don't play Louisville Trinity in the playoffs, right? But actually, Danny, speaking of transitioning, we have a final yep. in that Moeller versus Elder game, a top five matchup, GCL South title on the line, number 3 Moeller, number 5 Elder. This game was actually in Dayton up at Welcome Stadium, right? So a little 35-40 minute drive depending on where you live. Moeller, the Crusaders win 35-28. There was offense all over the game tonight. There was late scores, right? Lots of clutch moments. Moeller now claims the GCL South title. They go undefeated in GCL South play here in 2026. And Danny Moeller, alum for Moeller, right? Another yes. win for Moeller and another GCL title.
2: Yeah, I mean, listen, I mean, it's actually really impressive what they did, especially the GCL South portion of their schedule, because if you look at what happened at the beginning of the season between Princeton and obviously they lost to Trinity as well, two great programs, one here, one in Louisville that we just talked about, but their offense just seemed like it was kind of lost. I mean, they've got great players in Reggie Watson and Juice Glover Brown, who I'm sure we'll talk a little bit more about tonight once the box scores start to roll in and we can kind of dive deeper into how the game went and the performances. But they put in Hunter McLaughlin, and he's just been outstanding since they started playing him. And he's pretty much, I mean, he's not the only reason, obviously, but he certainly was the spark plug for the Crusaders offense to be able to go run through the GCL South like this. And honestly, if you would have asked, you know, me or I'm sure a lot of other people, you know, 3-4 weeks ago, if you would have asked if Moeller was going to sweep the GCL South and win the title, there'd probably be a lot of no's or don't think so's. And, you know, in terms of Elder, obviously, it hasn't been the last 2 weeks that they wanted, but they've played two close games, especially against a Moeller defense that wasn't allowing many points. I mean, they just shut out LaSalle last week, 35-40-0, something like that. But for Elder, I mean, Cade Niestep's the man. I mean, he's going to get them right back on track for the back end of their schedule. They're certainly not out of it in terms of the bigger picture, which would be a state championship. I think for Elder, and like I said, I'll learn no more once the box score rolls in, but I think for them, the area I've noticed them struggle the most over the last 2 weeks has been in the trenches. And I talk about it a lot on my other show, but GCL South games come out of the trenches often enough. And they're very physical games. Teams that know each other really well play each other every year. And they gave up 100 yards to Aiden Graham last week in St. X. And then, you know, here at the end of the game, Elder Estep does what Estep does, pulls them back. They're within, you know, they tie the game. Moeller gets the ball back with a minute and some change remaining, and they give up a long touchdown run to Juice Glover Brown. That pretty much sealed it for them. So, I mean, they've got to clean up some stuff defensively, but I don't think they're going to be in any trouble going forward.
12: Absolutely. And again, a lot more to talk about with this game, and a reminder that the Elder and Lawrenceburg scores, and a reminder, Lawrenceburg over there, they were winning 71-6 against Rushville. So wow. Lawrenceburg is going to get a big win there. And as always, a reminder that the Elder and Lawrenceburg scores are brought to you by Kelsey Truck Country on Route 50 and 275 in Lawrenceburg. 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All right, we're going to take our first break again with you until 11 o'clock. We still have lots of football to get to. We have winning head coaches on the hotline, going to give out some game balls as well. We're just getting started on the High School Football Tonight Show, powered by tristatefootball.com on ESPN 1530 and Fox Sports 1360.
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0: 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We appreciate his work. And Danny, we are excited to be joined by our first head coach on the winning hotline here tonight in week seven, I don't think we have him. Unfortunately, I think there were some technical difficulties in that phone interview, or phone call, I should say. Hopefully, we'll try to get him back on the hotline, and then we'll get that interview rolling. It was actually Campbell County versus Newcath, and Danny, we can touch on it very quickly. Northern Kentucky, Campbell County with a 31-7 win. Campbell County going 3-3 on the year, and a big win. And I think we have head coach Rick Honaker on the hotline with us from Campbell County. Coach, can you hear me?
1: Yes, sir. Hear you loud and clear.
0: Yes, awesome. Yes, and again, Campbell County wins 31-7 tonight. They improved to 3-3 on the year, and head coach Rick Honaker from Campbell County is here to talk about it. Coach, I want to thank you so much, first and foremost, for your time. Tell me about this big win tonight.
1: It was a huge momentum builder for us, especially with the district schedule that we got coming up. It's always good to get back on the winning side of the schedule. I got to new camp. They came out, played extremely hard, opening the game up, forced three turnovers on us, and put us in a ball game well through the third quarter.
2: Coach, congratulations on the win, first of all. Tell me about some of the guys who made it happen for you tonight, who helped your team get that win.
1: I think the momentum changed when our junior outside linebacker, Scotty Thacker, blocked a punt that ended up in a scoop and score for our defense. From that point on, you felt the momentum change a little bit. He played a fantastic game. Our quarterback was poised in the pocket, made the change when he needed to, was able to hit five touchdown passes tonight. I believe that's the way 3-4. It was a real team effort. I had five different guys score. Defense, special teams played their tails off. Overall, team win.
0: Yeah, Coach, you got to be happy with the resiliency of this team. You guys started 2-0, right? You're riding high, but then you guys go through a pretty tough gauntlet of your schedule playing Highlands and Lloyd and Cooper. But bouncing back against a quality Newcastle team, you know, you played well on offense and defense. You got to be happy with the resolve your guys have shown throughout the first 6 weeks.
1: In this career, you got to always be happy with the wins no matter how they come. Really excited about, like you just said, our resiliency and us finally starting to learn how to win. As you guys know, it's a good program that has been used to winning, but the guys, since I got here in February, have done nothing but answer the bell every time I put a challenge in front of them. And they're doing that this season. The refusal to quit, buying into the We Over Me monster, goes from our best player to the guy that we are developing.
2: Coach, one more question for you from me. We talked about how big of a win this was for you guys tonight. Tell me how you can take the momentum from tonight and move on to next week against Ryle.
1: Ryle's huge. I don't know if you guys know this. I did two stints at Ryle as a football coach for him. Our defensive coordinator, Chris Harvey, also coached up there for a little while. We had to get on the winning side of things tonight for us to build our momentum for next week. I have nothing but respect for Coach Inger and what he's done at Ryle. And we know we have a challenge in front of us. Tonight just helped us build up that momentum that we need for the week to make sure that we're ready for Friday night next week.
0: That is head coach Rick Honaker from Campbell County. They win tonight and improve to 3-3 on the season. Victors tonight 31-7. Coach, I want to thank you so much for joining us. We appreciate you being gracious with your time. Best of luck moving forward, and I'm sure we'll catch up again soon, all right?
1: Hey, love what you guys are doing and spreading the word on high school football. Keep up the job you guys are doing.
0: Thank you, Coach. Thanks, appreciate it.
2: Have a good night.
1: Have a good night.
0: And then Danny, awesome stuff there from Coach Honaker from Campbell County. It gets a big win, right? They improved to 3-3 on the year. They were on a three-game losing streak, playing, you know, very high-quality opponents, you know, one of them, which we'll talk about here in a second. But getting back to 500, right, with a couple games left to go in the season, a lot of positive signs for Campbell County.
2: And you look at the rest of their schedule the rest of the season. I mean, Ryle, Simon, Kenton, I don't know much about Great Crossing. And then they finished the year off with Beachwood. So plenty of opportunity here for the Fighting Camels to really improve on their 3-3 record, put themselves in a great position going into the postseason. And I think for Coach Conacher and the Camels, I mean, this is a big deal for them. I know the past few years probably haven't gone the way they wanted them to. To be sitting at 500 at this point in the season, have some winnable games coming up on your schedule, put yourself in a great position to have a fantastic rest of your back half of your 2026 season.
0: Absolutely. Big win for Campbell County there. And while we're in the Bluegrass State, we'll go ahead and talk about one of the biggest games in Northern Kentucky all year, a game that many of us look forward to, right? Game of the year circled on the calendar. We had number 10 Highlands taking on Covington Catholic tonight. And how about a dominating performance from Highlands? The Bluebirds win 38-20. Highlands really dominating this series recently. Highlands has won four of the last five games in this series, 38-20. Danny, thoughts on Highlands? Really having a good year and really putting it to Covcat tonight.
2: Honestly, Safwan, this is a statement win for the Bluebirds. I mean, like you said, this is a game we had circled on the calendar for it probably all season leading up into this. Two of the more, you know, impressive programs coming out of North Kentucky year in and year out. Like you said, this has been a pretty streaky rivalry. But I think going into the game, it felt like this was going to be a lot closer than it was. And for Highlands, I mean, they've just been impressive all season. They have the one loss, I believe. And they just continue to be impressive. Colt Kramer had a big night. Oh gosh, it's Courtney. I can't remember his first name. Lord Almighty, anyways. I mean, Highlands has had an incredible season, and they continue to showcase that they're one of the top teams in Kentucky to beat playoff time. I think for Covcath, I mean, they're a very young team. Kyan Miller has been incredible for them. I mean, he's only going to get better as the season or the years go on, and the season goes on as a sophomore. For them, I think it's about regrouping and moving on to the next week because they're still a very talented ball team. And there's a possibility that they could meet again down the road in the playoffs. So they maybe have a second shot at this thing and keep plugging away if you're the Colonels.
0: Absolutely. And Highlands, they were coming into this game ranked number one in the Kentucky Class 4A media poll. After this performance, that will likely still be the case. And then Covcath was ranked number four in the Kentucky Class 4A media poll. We will see what happens and if and how far they drop. Highlands winning makes it six straight games, right? Strengthening their position, of course, for Class 4A district, four wins and five against their biggest rivals. Covcath, again, coming up short tonight, but still coached by head coach Eddie Emmingston. Still a lot to like about Covcath, right? Kyan Miller, young sophomore. That's a all-state player here in the next couple years.
2: Absolutely.
0: Right, lots to like there. And then staying in Northern Kentucky, right, we got some final scores. How about a fun one? St. Henry District, Danny, they were taking on Owen County tonight. St. Henry, a very new program in the tri-state area, right? Not as storied as Covcath or Highlands because they haven't been around, right? Just been around for a couple years. St. Henry with a 21-16 win. Always good to see, you know, a new program getting some wins early in their tenure.
2: It's impressive that they've been able to accomplish what they have this year. This is not their first win of the season. I forget what their record is, but it's decent. And for them, you know, it's been a struggle at times with a new program like that, bringing in new players and kind of building it from the ground up. But Owen County is not a pushover in that class. They're certainly not a bad football team. So a big win for the Crusaders. I believe it's the Crusaders or the Knights. So big win for St. Henry District. I love what they're doing down there with that program. I think they're going to continue to get better and put themselves in positions to have success at that Class 1A level.
0: Absolutely. Staying in Northern Kentucky, we have a team that has stayed undefeated on the year. How about Dayton? Right, they came in undefeated on the year. They were taking on Iroquois tonight. I believe I'm saying that right, Iroquois.
2: I think that's right.
0: Yeah, and Dayton won that game 43-12. Danny, staying undefeated, I believe they are 6-0. I believe there's one game they didn't play, but they are undefeated on the year, having an excellent season so far.
2: From what I know about the Green Devils, which by the way is an incredible name, they love to run the ball, and they've been super successful at doing it all year. I don't know if it's a triple option side type of offense, but it's really impressive for Dayton, honestly. I mean, this is not a program we talk a lot about because they haven't been in the headlines, playing at a really nice new stadium, winning in front of their home fans tonight, and being undefeated at this point in the season. And they've played some pretty decent teams. I mean, this has really been a great year for the Green Devils. Got a big game next weekend. It's a big local rivalry against Bellevue. I know Bellevue hasn't had the best season, but that's always a really tough game, really big, heated rivalry. They're at Bellevue, so it'll be a hostile crowd. It'll be really exciting to see what Dayton can do moving forward.
0: Yes, and I was correct. Dayton is now 6-0 on the year, undefeated. The Devils having themselves an awesome year so far. And then staying in Northern Kentucky a couple games, Dixie Heights, they beat Cooper tonight 35-13. And then Dania, a team that kind of just always wins and they do nothing but win, number 14 Beachwood, they were taking on Walton Verona tonight 63-7. Beachwood dominates that game. Any thoughts on either of those games?
2: I think for Beachwood, I mean, we talked a little bit about it with St. X and having to try to build up the momentum or keep the momentum going after such a big win over Elder. You look at what Beachwood did last week, beating Covcath. They took that momentum and took it straight into the next week, had a really impressive game. I think Covcath, I think, was last weekend. It might have been 2 weekends ago. But still, they've took that momentum and been really impressive with it. I mean, they're obviously a powerhouse in that class that they play in. They're always in the state title conversation. They got some big wins this year over some good programs, and they could continue to keep the roll. And there's not a lot to love. About Beachwood, and I have nothing but good things to say about the Tigers.
0: Absolutely. All right, we are at the top of the hour. We are with you until 11 o'clock. A lot to talk about, a lot of unbeaten teams, and just a little news flash. It was a good night for undefeated teams, right? We got a lot of teams from Southwest Ohio to talk about, right? Some more Blitz 5 top 25 games, and of course, we'll get some winning head coaches on the hotline as well. This is the High School Football Tonight Show, powered by TriStateFootball.com on ESPN 1530 and Fox Sports 1360.
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0: 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All right, Danny, we are rolling along, and we have our next winning head coach on the hotline, our favorite part of the show. We had Edgewood taking on Ross tonight, a really fun game between two really good teams, and Edgewood came out on top tonight. And to talk about that game, 42-21 was the final score of that game. Edgewood head coach Matt Root is joining us. Coach, first of all, as always, I want to thank you so much for your time. Talk to me about this big win tonight.
20: Yeah, it was a big rivalry game. It's such a great game to be a part of. Edgewood Ross, at half it was 14-7. It was a battle. Both teams were kind of filling each other out. It opened up in the second half big time with a lot of touchdowns starting to happen. Defensively settled down, got a couple turnovers. We were able to pull away, 42-21. Super proud of our team. Offensively, our O-line really kind of started grinding on them a little bit. Our backs, Brody O'Banion probably had close to 200 yards, 5 touchdowns. Carter Breedlove, our fullback, probably had 100 yards and a touchdown, right? Just really, really good job by our kids tonight.
2: Coach, you talked about a big rivalry game. I mean, talk about your team and the mental fortitude they had to go in there and get the win tonight.
20: Yeah, anytime we play Ross, it's always going to be a battle. And when you go to Ross, that even makes it more difficult, it's an emotional game. Both communities love football. We know the rivalry. We know what it means. So we talked with our kids about, controlling their emotion and playing, with the proper passion and stuff. And you got to settle into the game because it's a tough battle. We know each other so well. But we did. We kind of settled in as the game went and really started hitting some big runs on them. And credit to our staff for a good job and credit to our defense for getting some big turnovers as well.
0: Yeah, Coach, you guys have really kind of hit a good stride as of the last couple of weeks. You started off playing a pretty good Oak Hills team at Oak Hills, right? Your strength of schedule has been very good. You played Baden, you played Fenwick, right? You've won 3 of your last 4 games. Tell me what the difference has been over these past few games. You have scored more than 28 points in 3 of those games. Is it the offense that's really clicking and the defense kind of a combination, or how do you feel about these, kind of run that you're on?
20: Yeah, it's, we knew going in, we were going back to the wing tee and it would take a little bit of transition time, but, the kids are being real physical. They're getting better at it. They're understanding the offense more and more, and they're just doing a great job being coachable, what we want. And, our defense has a lot of new faces on that side of the ball too. So we knew that early on, we'd want to control the ball, be able to run the clock, as needed, kind of keep it in possession and away from the other team. And our strength of schedule has been so tough. I'm just proud of our kids for every week battling. They know every week has been a grind, and it's not one week has been easy for us yet. For them to sit at 4-3 with the teams that we've played, super proud of them.
2: Coach, kind of wrapping it up, tell me a little bit about what you are expecting from your team moving forward for the rest of the year. I look at you got Valley View, Franklin, and Monroe to close out the season. How do you build this momentum or take this momentum and push it through to the playoffs?
20: Yeah, we talked about, we were about to play 4 straight big rivalry games. Valley View is another rivalry game for us, really. Close communities, both love football. Valley View is really good. Really good football players, really good coaches. I think they're 5-2. We know them well. They know us well. So we know that's going to be a big game. obviously Franklin Monroe are two more big rival games. So we got to keep getting back up for it, but we got to keep this momentum going and kind of transition these wins into more and keep the momentum rolling, keep getting better on offense and defense through practice and doing the right things and just see what happens as the season goes, because these are all big games for us every week.
0: We're talking to Edgewood head coach Matt Root. He won tonight. The Edgewood team won tonight 42-21. They have now won three of their last four games. And coach, before I let you go, I would like to talk about your quarterback / all-around do-it-all all-around quarterback, Brady O'Banion. He's in the top half of rushing and passing here in the Swabble. Tell me about this young man and his development and how important he's going to be in the future for your playoff games.
20: Yeah, so Brody's our running back in our wing tee, right? So he's going to get a lot of carries every single week, running our sweep play. But there's a lot of counters he runs, and he's such a veteran. You know, he got some time as a freshman here playing, so he's got a lot of carries under him, and he's such a good football player. But he's such a hard worker too, and he's humble and he's confident, and he does a great job with our line, and he just runs hard. And every week, you know, we got to know that we got to establish him, and our other backs do a good job too, blocking for him a lot. But Brody's a great kid too, and just a great football player for us.
0: That's head coach Matt Root from Edgewood. They win tonight 42-21. Coach, I want to thank you so much for joining us. As always, we appreciate you being gracious with your time. Best of luck moving forward, and I'm sure we'll catch up again soon. All right.
20: Yep. Thank you.
0: Thanks, coach.
2: Thanks, coach.
0: And Danny, quickly, reiterating on this game, coach talked a lot of great stuff there, right? Edwards on a little bit of a run now, mm-hmm. right? Three yeah. of your last four playing good ball. They are running that wing tee offense.
2: I love it.
0: Right?
2: Lots
0: of fast running clocks. Games are over pretty quick doing that, but it's good to see Edgewood getting back on track.
2: Absolutely. And I'm just going to highlight the wing tee. You don't see many teams running that anymore. I mean, even at the high school level, it's certainly changed. The offense has changed so much over the years to be more spread out, like you see in college, the pros, obviously, but to be able to run the wing tee effectively and to do it at the level that Edgewood's doing it is really impressive. I think it's a sign of great coaching, great scheming. I mean, super big win for them, and I'm really excited to see that Valley View game now that he mentioned. That's a big rivalry, so keep an eye on that one.
0: Absolutely. All right, let's jump back to the Underground Sports Shop scoreboard. Right, for everybody who wants to see that scoreboard, you can just head to tristatefootball.com/scores, and you can see the entire Underground Sports Shop scoreboard. Let's talk about some of the top-ranked teams in our Blitz 5 Top 25. A lot of them are in the ECC, GMC, and GCL South, of course, as they normally are. We have an undefeated team at the top of our rankings, and they had no problem tonight. Number one, Princeton. They opened up their new stadium here tonight, right? Jake Sweeney Stadium. For those of you knowing, going down 71, you can actually see this stadium on the right or left, depending on where you're going, north or south. Really beautiful stadium. Check it out if you haven't. Absolutely. They won 47 tonight, Danny. A very nice homecoming and welcome for their first game. And Mason was ranked 21st in Princeton, dominating offensively and defensively.
2: Well, first of all, I'm jealous. I went to Bowler. We don't even have a home stadium. I mean, so to have that incredible facility to play at every week is really impressive for Princeton. They've been on the up and up for years. It's really culminated in the year they've had this year. I'm sure it's going to continue to get better as the time goes on, but absolutely big homecoming win for them tonight. I'm sure that place was absolutely crazy. No issues with Mason, and it's just a solid performance, I think, all around by the Vikings, because Mason's played some pretty good teams in the GMC pretty close this year. They certainly haven't been a pushover. To go out and dominate the way they did tonight was really impressive. I'm sure Monsanto Torbert and all the guys in the Vikings offense did what they do best, and that's they beat you with explosives. I mean, it's so hard to catch up to them and keep up with them in terms of if you're on defense, you're going to get gassed really quick. So not shocking, but obviously they continue to roll and will continue to get better as the season goes on.
0: Yeah, and Princeton, no doubt about it, for 7 weeks, has the two most impressive wins on the calendar, right? They beat number two Lakota West, who we're just going to touch base in just a second, and they beat now the GCL South champ Moeller, right? Princeton has wins over two of the top teams. And real quick, Danny, I would like to touch on Lakota West. They were taking on Middletown. This was actually a top 10 game, right? Lakota West coming in at number two, Middletown coming in at number nine. Middletown was finally hitting their stride, right? Yeah. They lost their first two games. They were 0-2. Then they reeled off four consecutive wins, playing better defense, scoring a little bit more on offense. But unfortunately, Danny, for Middletown, it was not meant to be tonight. Lakota West pitches a shutout, 35-0, and Lakota West getting back on their stride as well.
2: Yeah, I think for Middletown, The score doesn't really tell the whole story here. I mean, this was a close game going into the end of the first half. So they certainly kept up with them for a good amount of time. That West team, very similar, I think, to Princeton. I mean, they're very two. I mean, they played such a good game a couple weeks ago. Two very similar teams in how they're going to beat you. They're going to lean on their bell cows and their bet good players to break out big runs, big gains, and continue to drive up the score on you. So I don't think for Middletown it's the end of the world. I think they can rebound from this and put themselves in good position come playoff time. But like I said, the score doesn't really tell the whole story here. Middletown played a close game for the first half. I think for the middies, I mean, it finally felt like they had gotten their offense to a place where they felt comfortable. It felt like they were struggling a little bit offensively throughout the beginning of the year. It felt like during the last couple weeks where they've been winning games, they got on track, they found their identity, and obviously tonight didn't work out for them, but they shouldn't get away from what's made them successful the past few weeks, right? One loss doesn't change your entire philosophy as a team. So for the middies, it's just about rebounding and getting better over the rest of the season. And then for West, that one loss to Princeton, and that's a quality loss, as they would call it, in the upper levels, right? So certainly Tom Bolden's got the Firebirds buzzing, and they're going to continue to get better as well. And it'd be really exciting to see all these teams have to play each other again come playoff time.
0: Absolutely. And then staying in the GMC, another top 25 matchup, a little bit of an upset pulled here tonight in the GMC. Number 20 Fairfield was taking on number 8 Lakota East, and Fairfield wins that game, and in a very exciting game. Fairfield 35-31. Danny, thoughts on this Fairfield team? Very up and down through the first six games of the season. We couldn't really figure out, you know, defensively they were really struggling, offensively they were finding a hard time getting into their rhythm, but against a top 10 team they put up 35 and win 35-31 against number 8 Lakota East.
2: Certainly a surprising result and an impressive win for the Indians tonight. I mean, they, like you said, they've been up and down all season. You look at what they've done throughout the course of their year. Obviously, you know, played some tough teams like Middletown and Colerain. Colerain's had a great year. Lakota West last week as well. So they went West to East, and they beat East. That's a ginormous win for Fairfield. Looking at the rest of their schedule, they've got Mason Hamilton. Then they got to close the season with Princeton. So another tough test there. But I think, you know, for both of these teams, right, for Fairfield, this is a season-defining win. This is something they can build momentum off of, continue to put together nice games, continue to get good wins. They're going to, you know, put themselves in a better seeding position for the playoffs. Obviously, facing Princeton at the end of the year is no easy task, no easy feat, but still, great win for them tonight. And then for East, you know, listen, we talk a lot about who that third team in the GMC is going to be. We talk a lot about the ECC as well, but in terms of the GMC, East has kind of had that position, like, felt like they were the team, right? And this certainly wasn't, I think, the result that Coach Kitna was looking for tonight, but they're certainly going to have to rebound and play some better football. But it wasn't a bad game by any means by them. Just didn't come out on top tonight.
0: Absolutely. All right, we're going to take a break. We still got lots of Southwest Ohio to talk about, some small schools. We got our teams from Eastern Indiana absolutely dominating and putting on a show tonight, right? Lots of good stats to get into there today. And, of course, we'll talk to some more head coaches on the hotline as well. So stick with us on the High School Football Tonight Show, powered by TriStateFootball.com on ESPN 1530 and Fox Sports 1360.
17: We are proud to be the most watched high school football show in the Tri-State. The Blitz 5 is on tonight. This is real. 11 o'clock, WLWT News 5. Charlie Clifford here with you. Jeremy May will be joining us. 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
0: Uh-oh. 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As always, we appreciate all the generosity that you guys give us in allowing us to do what we love. All right, Danny, jumping right back to the Underground Sports Shop scoreboard, jumping over to the ECC, right? Because there was another dominating performance by a team that has really hit their stride over the past couple weeks, right? We're talking about Anderson coming in at number 6 in the Blitz 5 Top 25. They were taking on Turpin tonight, 66 points for Anderson. Turpin puts up 21, but a lot of that, of course, in garbage time. Overall, Anderson with a 66-21 win. Now they have won every single game after that week one.
2: Yeah.
0: An unfortunate, I would say maybe debacle, but they didn't have head coach Evan Dreyer in that game. And we have seen Louisville Trinity do this to other teams in Southwest Ohio as well, right? So take that with a grain of salt. But Anderson, Danny, is back on their high horse, I would say, and they are really playing their best football.
2: What did I say before the last commercial break, right? Quality loss. Anderson's got one there, the Trinity. I mean, certainly was a tall task for them week one, but man, they just went right back to doing what they do best. I mean, they've been so impressive over the last three, four seasons under head coach Evan Dreyer. Owen Scalf is incredible. Tristan Jalik's incredible. They got awesome players on the defense. Mark Madden, Ace Alston, I think, maybe. but anyways, so listen, this was a big rivalry game over there in Anderson Township. So Anderson continues to dominate that rivalry series. Big win for them tonight, like you said, by over 40 points. I mean, they've continued to just be the team we expected them to be, and that's a high-scoring, high-flying offense that's got a defense that'll, you know, put you in the dirt, right? And they're continuing to be just the class of the ECC. But listen, that game's looming with Wentwoods is looming. I mean, that's going to be the big decider in the ECC, who can come out on top in that. And certainly that'll be one we have scheduled, and it'll be exciting to see what Anderson does if they go again to the state finals. Hopefully Avon's not there for him this year.
0: Absolutely. And then staying in the ECC, another little bit of an upset, right? Maybe to a minor degree, because this team is very under the radar and they've won a couple really good games this year. How about Kings? They were taking on Little Miami. That game has gone final. Little Miami has defeated Kings, the number 22 team. 20-19 was the final score there. Danny, talk to me about this Kings team. A little inconsistent going through the years. They've won a couple really good games and a couple games that you're, you know, maybe scratching your head at. Where do you think this Kings team is? But most importantly, lots of credit to Little Miami. Head coach Nate Mahan doing a fantastic job.
2: Absolutely. I mean, we'll start with Kings. And a one-point loss to a team that's been as impressive as Little Miami has been this year is nothing to hang your head on, I don't think, because Little Miami played Wenton Woods to a one-score game last week, right? That's, you know, that just kind of shows you how good of a program the Panthers actually are. Kings certainly has had a little bit of an inconsistent season, but I think that they're going to be on the right track for the rest of the season. I know their coach is going to have them back on track and ready for the next week. And I think one of the things to keep in mind here is, at least in the ECC, a lot of these games are really tight. I mean, very tight, close contests. So they're physical. Obviously, the big thing for a program like Kings that just went through, had a tough loss tonight, is going to be able to get the guys right, get them back on the field and practice, get their, you know, get the loss out tonight, move on next week, go 1-0 next week. I think they'll be fine. And then, listen, Little Miami, I've already talked about them. We talked about them a lot this year across all of our platforms on Tri-State Football. I can't say enough about what they've done this year. I mean, certainly a program that we don't talk a lot about, and they've turned a corner this year. Some of the losses, they show up as losses on their schedule, but they've been good losses, quality losses again, right? And they continue to play good teams really well and really tough. low scoring usually. They have a very good defense. It'll be exciting to see what they do through the rest of their season.
0: Absolutely. And real quick, I know I'm doing a quick pivot, but this is a very significant moment here today. We will go back to the ECC in Southwest Ohio, but a final score over there in Northern Kentucky, really big here in Northern Kentucky, Lloyd Memorial. They were taking on Bourbon County a couple minutes ago. This game just went final. Bourbon County defeats Lloyd Memorial 41-34. Danny, that is Lloyd's first regular season loss since October of 24.
2: Yeah, it's
0: regular season. So really, a big historic loss there for Lloyd.
2: It really surprising, honestly. Lloyd's been just the model of consistency in Northern Kentucky. I know they're a little bit lower class, or a little bit of a lower class than, say, Covcath or Highlands, but they're certainly a really, really great football program. And they've showed that over the last handful of seasons, continuously being, you know, simply just unflappable in tough situations, dominant when they need to be. I don't know much about Bourbon County, but I can say this. For Lloyd Memorial, this is certainly not the end of their season. I mean, just because they've lost in the regular season for the first time in a long time doesn't mean that they aren't on the right track to be good through the rest of the season. And for the Juggernauts and their head coach, I mean, it's certainly just about getting right for next week. I know for a fact that they're a very physical team, so the best thing they can do is put hat on hat next week, be even more physical than they were tonight, and get back on track and start a new streak, right? You know, hey, first loss in 2026. We'll talk about that in 2028 or something like that. So that's certainly going to be the goal for the Juggernauts.
0: Absolutely. So now we can head right back to that ECC. Again, we'll talk more Northern Kentucky here in a few minutes. But how about in the ECC, a really high-scoring game here. Lebanon was taking on Milford, and one of the most slept-on teams that is now 6-1 on the year. Talking about Lebanon, they defeated Milford tonight 39-29. Danny, again, when talking about the ECC, right, me and you were talking about this off the air, there is the cream of the crop at the top with Witten Woods, and then there's Anderson. But that number three, right, it's been a lot of chaos in the middle, and right now Lebanon has an argument there. They are 6-1 with a big win tonight at Milford.
2: I like to call the third place fight in the ECC a rock fight, because that's usually what it is. I mean, Winton Woods and Anderson continue to be kind of the, like you said, the cream of the crop in that conference, but the fight for third place every year is always underrated and really good. If you like to see how the conferences play out over the course of the season, the ECC third place race is always really, really fun. Lebanon has certainly raised eyebrows this year. I mean, I know their only loss was to Anderson, so hey, another quality loss, right? That keeps being a recurring theme tonight. I mean, they just had such an impressive season. I know the Warriors were, I think last year they were kind of shown, they kind of showed, they showed some glimpses of being this program, and then they've taken that step this year. And for them to be honestly this close to Anderson and Winton Woods at this point in the season, I know they lost to Anderson, but I think they have the same record, really, 6-1, right? Just conference records a little bit different because that loss to Anderson. I mean, that's an impressive season for the Warriors. And listen, it's only week 7, still 3 more to go. Continue to pile those wins, and I keep bringing up the playoffs, but they're right around the corner, and every game matters. No matter who you're playing, who and what the final score is, you have to stack wins and put yourself in a good position come playoff time. So Lebanon's certainly doing a great job of that, and it'll be exciting to see what they do for the rest of the season in the ECC.
0: Yeah, Lebanon moving to 6-1 on the year. I would like to jump now, staying in Southwest Ohio, over to the CHL, right? Because we have a couple teams playing really well over the last couple weeks and all year long. How about number 23, Wyoming? They were taking on Madeira tonight. And Madeira head coach Chris Stewart, a lot of us respect him. He's a really good head coach. He is 1-15 all time against Wyoming, right? And this is actually not, this is a compliment to him, I guess, to a point. He is 50-23 versus everyone else, but 1-15 versus Wyoming and Indian Hill, right? The two teams at the top of the CHL, hasn't really been able to beat them, but really good against everyone else in the CHL. Wyoming 41-7. Head coach Aaron Hancock, Danny, continues to do his thing, and Wyoming is rolling over there in Division 4.
2: It's similar to the ECC and the GMC, really, in the CHL. I mean, Wyoming and Indian Hill for the last 2 years have been kind of the two, you know, whoever wins that game is probably going to win the conference, right? So look at that third place race and who's got the best, you know, overall record and who's played those teams the best over the course of the season. And you know, for Wyoming, I mean, or sorry, not Wyoming. Wyoming. It's certainly just another impressive mark on their schedule to have a dominant win like this tonight. David Dupuy's been really impressive for the Cowboys. So is Brian Mittenberger. I mean, they're those are the guys you got to keep an eye out on for the Cowboys this year. I saw David Dupuy play last year. I saw the Indian Hill Wyoming game last year, and Dupuy struck me as somebody who was just about there. Just needed a little bit more reps to really get to his ceiling, and he certainly hit that this year. And then for Madeira, I mean, listen, it's no shame in losing to Wyoming. It's a tough team to play in that conference, and then they've played the other teams in their conference really well. So, I mean, just to regroup, you know, tough week, but you can regroup and play your next game really strong, and it'll be exciting to see how the CHL kind of pans out, because Indian Hill has a few losses as well this year. So, really, from Wyoming on down, and after Wyoming, it's going to be really interesting to see how that plays out.
0: Absolutely. And speaking of Indian Hill, staying in the CHL, Indian Hill won tonight 40.

0: nothing. They moved to 7-0 on the season. That was their third shutout of the year. Danny, talk to me about this Deer Park team, right? Tink Sellers is their big leader on the offense, right? One of the best stories of the entire year. We talk about Wyoming, we talk about Indian Hill, but at the top of that conference, Deer Park sits undefeated.
1: Absolutely. And listen, Deer Park, I mean, just looking at their statistics here out defensively is just downright impressive. DeJuan Hedges is also really popping up for me. As of going in tonight, he had 57 tackles on the season already. So he's pushing for the top spot in the CHL in that category. You mentioned Tink Sellers, you know, a couple of very good player on both sides of the ball. Also has four interceptions on the defensive side. And then you look at their offense, it seems like it runs through Morgan Brown, their running back. I mean, 795 yards on the year. He's already going into tonight. He had over 8 touchdowns on the season. So certainly he's the guy for them. He also plays both ways. It's really impressive to see these teams that have to play their players both ways be successful as they are, because that's a tough ask of any high school kid to, you know, run the ball 25 times a game and then go play 60 snaps on the defensive side of the ball. And he's a defensive back. So that's a lot of running. Impressive that they've had an impressive season, and it's exciting to see a school like Deer Park have such a great year, because it's not a team we talk about very much.
0: Absolutely. Deer Park stays undefeated, 7-0, sitting at the top of the CHL. And Danny, they have everything in front of them, Indian Hill and Wyoming, on the schedule the last 2 weeks, right? So we're very excited about that.
1: Like I said, we talk a lot about Wyoming and Indian Hill, but Deer Park's putting themselves in that conversation. So it'll be really interesting to see how that shakes out the rest of the season.
0: Absolutely. All right, we're going to take a break. We'll get some head coaches on the hotline. We'll talk more Southwest Ohio football. We have crowned a GCL South champ up in Dayton. We have some teams staying undefeated, and we also have an outrageous stat to give you about an undefeated team, and we will look at that scoreboard as well. Again, the Underground Sports Shop scoreboard. 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
0: 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We are excited to be joined by our next head coach of the evening on the winning hotline as his team moves to 6-1. We are talking about Talawanda going to Northwest. And Danny, this was actually a really fun game.
1: Yeah.
0: Northwest came into this game undefeated. Talawanda came into this game 5-1. So there was a lot of winning between these two teams. Talawanda with a big win there tonight. The final score to that game was 35-3.

0: 26. And to talk about this game is head coach Andy Stuckert from Talawanda. Coach, I want to thank you so much for joining us and tell me about this big win tonight and tell me about the atmosphere over there at Northwest as well.
1: Yeah, hey, thanks for having me on. So obviously, you kind of hit it on the head there, but obviously, you know, it was a big game for us. We kind of treated it like a playoff game, and I knew that Coach Schoen would have those guys ready to play, and they were. Man, they came out and punched us in the mouth and went down, scored on the first drive, and then we were struggling to do anything really, and our kids dialed in, and they were pretty resilient all night, and so we were able to come out with a win at the end there. But it was a pretty exciting game, great atmosphere, and two really physical teams, so it was fun to watch.
2: Coach, talk to me about Brody Abney. Big night for him, 4 touchdowns.
1: So Brody's one of the best-kept secrets in Butler County. So he's just a sophomore. And last year we thought, as a freshman, he may help us a little bit. And he actually broke his collarbone and missed the season after a touchdown run against Taylor. And then he came back. He put the work in the off season. He's a track guy, so he's pretty fast, and he does some extra training on the side. And man, he showed up in camp. We really didn't have him in our plans because we had two really good running backs coming back. But as camp went on, we would sit and meet as a coaching staff. We're like, man, there's no way to keep this kid off the field. So he's getting a bunch of touches right now, and yeah, he did have a good night. I mean, he's just a really good runner. He's patient when he needs to be patient, and he can run with a little power. But when he gets out in the open, he's tough to catch because he's fast.
0: Yeah, Coach, it seems like you guys, you know, especially you, maybe learned a lot about your team tonight. You guys came into this game. It was a tough loss last week, 14-7, a really good defensive battle. You know, you came into the first 5 games, you were dominating. You pitched a couple shutouts, you're scoring points, you guys are dominating. Tough loss to Ross, and then the big question is, how do you bounce back against a really quality Northwest team that hadn't lost going into this game? But you guys did a lot good on offense. You guys made some big stops on defense. You got to be happy with the way your team bounced back after a loss against a very good team.
1: Absolutely. You know, it's kind of a credit to, we have a big senior class and a really good leadership group, and it's a credit to them because we kind of met Saturday after we lost to Ross and said, listen, man, this thing's going to go one of two ways, right? You know, we're either gonna hang our head and feel sorry for ourselves, and then I don't know what's gonna happen, or we can put that one behind us and we can refocus and go practice like Talawanda does, and that's what they decide to do. And our coaching staff's so good, you know, that was the perfect storm for this week, and we had a great week of practice. Our kids were flying around; they were excited. You would never know they lost last week, and that's the mark of a pretty good football team, if you ask me.
2: Yeah, I got a coach. I got another question for you. You know, looking at the box score and stuff of this game tonight, I mean, it seems like Northwest really tried to come back late in the game. Talk about your defense and how they were able to hold tough and keep that win, keep the lead and get that win for you.
1: Yeah, I mean, they've been a really good group all year. You know, going into the Ross game, they'd given up 12 points all season. So we're getting into the thick of our schedule. We knew that it wasn't going to be that way from some of the opponents we had on our schedule at the end there, but. Our defense coordinator, Cortez McGinnis, does a great job week in and week out with his staff of making sure what they do really well is they don't just scout everybody. They scout everybody and then get our kids ready to play confident football. So they're always flying around, man. Our defense is so fun to watch. And it got a little wild at the end there. You know, a lot of that was self-inflicted stuff. And they scored a touchdown late that probably we shouldn't have given up. But you know, they had done such a good job of refocusing after that first drive tonight. And, you know, there's a bunch of talent on that side. And, you know, it's nice because as we were walking off the field, there were a bunch of college coaches there checking out some of those Northwest cats because they have some dudes. And he ended up pulling me aside and asking about a bunch of the kids on our defense because they have some really good talent over there.
0: Yeah, we're talking to head coach Andy Stuckert from Talawanda. They win tonight and improve to 6-1 after a 35-26 win over Northwest. And coach, but real quick before I let you go, I would love to talk about, you know, the community over there at Talawanda, right? Not a lot of people talk about Talawanda over there in the Oxford area. It seems like the Braves community is really supportive of their football team. You guys have had a really good 2-year stretch of a lot of winning games. Tell me about the Talawanda community, you know, the parents and everybody who supports Talawanda.
1: You know, it's a fun place to be right now. I think what you said right there is perfect. I think they just struggled for so long, and I don't know, you know, it's nobody's fault. It was just one thing after another up there, and they weren't winning football games. And And we were fortunate to get up there and have a couple of good classes come through, talk some kids into playing that weren't playing. And it went from the first few years being pretty lean in the stands on Friday nights to now you're starting to hear people talk to you in town about the game coming up. And, you know, when we get to play at home, the atmosphere is crazy because it's packed, it's loud, and it's a beautiful setting. So you just what you said, it's a great place to play when you're winning, man. It makes things even better. But those guys, that whole community, those people up there in Oxford and the surrounding communities right there really embrace what we're doing, and they make it so much more fun for our kids. And then in return, you know, that them showing up and being so supportive helps us get kids out of the hallways back onto the football field. So it's a really good thing right now. Winning solves a lot of stuff. So we're gonna ride that wave while we can.
0: That's awesome stuff. That's head coach Andy Stuckert from Talawanda. They improve to 6-1 after a 35-26 win over previously unbeaten Northwest. Coach, congratulations on a big win tonight. We really appreciate you joining us. We love what you guys are doing over there at Talawanda. Best of luck moving forward, and I'm sure we'll catch up again soon, all right?
1: Hey, that sounds great. Thanks, guys.
0: Thanks, coach. Bye-bye. And Danny, talking about this team, right, and Coach, you know, reiterated to it. That's why I really wanted to hear it. They're playing good football over there, right? The past 2 years, they won 9 games last year, 2+. They made it to the playoffs. They're 6-1, right? They don't get talked about a lot, right? But they're playing a lot of winning football. Northwest came into this game undefeated. They're at home. Was a crazy environment. Talawanda puts up 35 and wins, right? That's a really impressive showing from them.
2: Absolutely. And you think you hit the nail on the head, Safwan. I mean, complementary football is such an underrated aspect of the game, even at the high school level. All three phases working together to come up with the best possible outcome. And it seems like that's what Talawanda has going on right now. Coach mentioned it. Some of those points at the end of the game were kind of self-inflicted by the Talawanda defense. You know, it was it was kind of crazy there at the end. But honestly, I think that's the biggest thing to talk about. I mean, Northwest has got really good players that can really beat you in a lot of ways on offense, and the Braves defense just did such a good job of taking that away tonight, and that's just one of the big keys to their game. And then I love it. Trackstar scoring 4 touchdowns for him on the ground. You don't hear that very often.
0: Absolutely. A lot of good stuff there from Talawanda. They take down Northwest, so Northwest is no longer a part of the undefeateds. All right, Danny, I would like to talk about our friends over there in Indiana, right? Because we had some dominating performances tonight from our two ranked teams in Indiana. We'll go with East Central first, right? They came in at number 11. They were taking on Connersville tonight, and boy, was it an offensive show for East Central. They put up 70 points tonight against Connersville. And real quick, we just got to make a little bit of a pivot because we have a GCL South winning head coach. Bert Bethiani is joining us right now on the winning hotline. This game was played up at Welcome Stadium. Elder was taking on Moeller. Moeller with a 35-28 win. Moeller cleans house 3-0 in the GCL South. And Coach Bethiani is here to talk with us. Coach, can you hear me?
3: Yep, I got you. We're on the bus. Can you hear me?
0: Yes, absolutely. Coach, I want to thank you so much for joining us. You guys are GCL South champs, 3-0 in the GCL South. I know the emotions are riding high, but tell me about this big win tonight.
3: Yeah, you said it right there, man. We're feeling pretty good about it. We're excited. It was an emotional win. Anytime you get a GCL victory, it's special. And to be able to be the outright champ after not having it last year was something that we were working towards this whole year. So this is something really special for this football team, the school, the fan base, and especially the seniors.
2: Coach, I mean, listen, you're talking to a Moeller grad, so I'm very impressed with what you've done with the program over the last few years. I want to talk about your quarterback. Hunter McLaughlin has been so impressive since you put him in at start under center. Yeah. Tell me about what makes him so special and why he was kind of the catalyst for you guys to really, you know, go undefeated in the GCL this year.
3: Hunter's obviously extremely talented. He's a great teammate. He's a hard worker. He, like, checks the box and everything. But the best thing about him, he just has that oh shucks mentality, and I don't think anything like gets under his skin, right? Like his first like true start is against St. X on the road. He like just goes and performs, and then it's LaSalle. Like his first 3 starts at the GCL, and he's 3-0. It's pretty impressive, and he just kind of has that like relaxed, like boy next door kind of mentality, and he just goes and then plays really good football.
0: Absolutely. Head coach Bart Bethiani joining us as Moeller wins the GCL South Championship for the third time in 4 years. A lot of domination in this amazing conference. And coach, that's actually where I wanted to go with my next question. You guys play such a good schedule, and this is, you know, year in and year out, because the GCL South only consists of you and, you know, three other teams. You're scheduling a lot of teams, some of them in state, some of them out of state. You know, there's a lot of teams up north. You guys play such a good schedule every single year, and it seems like you guys and a lot of the other GCL South teams continue to get better later on in the year. Talk to me about this strength of schedule and how it continues to make you guys better.
3: Yeah, well, like our guys buy into it, and we believe in it as a program. We want to play people, and it's a journey, and it's a process throughout the season. We expect to be a way different team by the end of the year than we are week one, and I think everyone can see that now. Like, the team that you saw week one is not the team that we're putting on the field right now. And that's our mindset. So we want to try to figure this thing out and get our guys in the right spot. And it's not like college football when you have spring ball and you can kind of figure out a lot of stuff. Like, it's high school ball, and we got a lot of guys that are playing different sports. So we're trying to figure this thing out. When we get our whole roster, it's really like July, and you have some new faces who are sophomores who it's their first time playing varsity football, and you're just trying to find the pieces of the puzzle and see where can we put our guys where they can do what they do best. And that's the fun part of coaching too. So it's a process, but our schedule prepares us for that. We feel like we're battle tested, and we honestly think our competition is our greatest asset. So we love playing teams like X, Elder, LaSalle, like within our conference, but then also Eds and Ignatius, because they are the ones that challenge us and make us better. So we keep pushing ourselves forward to be the best team we can possibly be near the end of the year.
2: Coach, I want to ask one more question. One of my big things is I've lived it. I mean, the GCL South, and even against other teams like you were talking about, you know, winning in the trenches is such a big deal. So tell me about the guys on the defensive side of the ball and the big guys up front on the offense, and how they have, you know, what they've brought to your program this year and how they've propelled you guys to this incredible season.
3: I mean, we got some really good players on both sides of the ball, and they're all crazy hard workers. But we got some really good coaches too. I mean, like our DC, Nick Sharp, our line coach, Michael Blum, our D-line coach, Joe Tepfer, like they do such a good job getting these guys ready to play. Our offensive coordinator, Chris Majors, does a great job calling the game to like accentuate our strengths. But I mean, right now we're down two offensive linemen, the ACL tears. And it's just a next man up mentality. And we just have a really tight knit group that really enjoys being around each other, and they all make each other better throughout the, not just the season, but throughout the off season with the weight room, our skill sessions. And like I said, with our schedule, our greatest asset is our competition. And that's the same thing within our team. The best part about our offensive line is our defensive line. And the best part about our defensive line is our offensive line, and they just do a great job challenging each other week in and week out, and they just sharpen each other. So it's like the Bible says, iron sharpens iron, and there's no truer statement than that when you look at our trenches.
0: Yeah, absolutely. We had head coach Bart Bethiani joining us. They are outright GCL South champs, 3-0 in the conference. They go to Welcome Stadium tonight and defeat Elder by a score of 35-28. And coach, I know you talked about this very briefly, but I have to touch base with it again. You guys ran for 352 rushing yards tonight. Juice Glover Brown had two.
3: I didn't even get the stat. How much did we run for?
0: You guys, according to my picture right here, 352 rushing yards, and you guys averaged almost 9 a carry.
3: Gosh darn. I forgot to mention our good running back coach too, BJ Dwyer over here.
0: Absolutely. So real quick, I know you touched base with it about the offensive line, but Juice Glover Brown ran for 208 yards. Talk to me about this run game, and because you have a young sophomore, really talented quarterback, but he's young, and how important it is for you guys to have that running game as he continues to get better.
3: Well, we talked about just finding the pieces of the puzzle, but the other guy who's a part of that monster backfield is Phil Bailey. And Phil Bailey was at receiver for us earlier in the year because Reggie Watson was off playing baseball, so he needed to figure out how to get our best players on the field. So Phil was playing a lot of wide receiver. He had a touchdown against Princeton. I believe he had a touchdown against Groveport Madison, but he's naturally a running back. And when Grelo went down and got hurt, We're trying to figure out how we can keep running the ball without just leaning on Juice all the time. So Phil has just turned it on the last couple of weeks and has really allowed Juice to get a break, and then Juice has run allowed Phil to get a break. But the other part of that is we have really good wideouts too, and they're doing a great job blocking downfield. But when you have Reggie Watson by himself, and you got to make a decision, are we going to cloud him and put a guy over the top and take a guy out of the run fit? And that's just the nature of our football team, is using those guys to their strengths. Even though we're running the ball really, really well, a lot of that goes to our receivers, because you got to decide how you're going to play them. Like Dean Schnitzler had a huge night tonight. Jay Davis had a huge night tonight. Reggie Watson, they clouded him a lot, but he made big plays when he needed to make big plays. And then David Bain on the outside as well. So it really is a by committee type deal. And I'm just really proud of the guys in our offense, how they've grown, because they've really bought into this we, not me mentality, which is allow guys to be great. And some games it's Juice, some games it might be Reggie, some games it's someone else, but they've bought into that mentality. But, just really proud of them.
0: That is awesome insight right there. GCL South Champs, the Molar Crusader, for the third time in 4 years. Coach, I want to thank you so much for joining us. Congratulations on a big win. I know it's going to be a fun bus ride back over to Southwest Ohio. Again, congratulations, and I'm sure we'll catch up again soon. All right, we appreciate it.
3: Hey, thanks, guys. God bless. Thanks for all you do for, broadcasting high school football.
0: Thanks, Coach.
2: Thanks, Coach.
0: And Dane, I'll tell you what. This Molar team, as the alum that you are, right? And I know you are the most neutral alum that I know. And I know you're not going to go sit here and parade about this Molar team, but yeah, it's impressive stuff, right? Winning the GCL South 3 out of 4 years, cleaning house against a really good Elder team, a really good San X team, as both of those teams are, year in and year out. I mean, they have a lot of confidence going into the end of the season. When it comes to Division I, Region 4, and just Division I in general, Molar now has to be at the top of that list.
2: I mean, certainly, like Coach talked about it. I mean, they're not the same team they were week one, and they played that really good Princeton team really close, right? That was certainly not a lopsided win for the Vikings.
0: Who's still undefeated by themselves.
2: Exactly, right? And they also lost to that Trinity team, another great team. But I think the biggest takeaways of this is like he said, they're going to continue to get better over the course of the year. They're going to play their best football by the end of the season. They're going to put themselves in an amazing position for playoffs. And they're probably going to play some of the same teams they played this year already in the playoffs. So they're going to be battle-tested to be ready to go. And the next man up mentality is always something that was prevalent at Molar even when I was there. So certainly impressive that they were able to have the run they've been on in the GCL South. It's going to be exciting to see them go forward through the rest of the season.
0: Yeah, absolutely. All right, we're going to take our final break. After we come back, we'll take one big look at the Underground Sports Shop scoreboard, and we'll highlight some of the really fun and impressive performances of the evening. So we'll come back and we will wrap it up. This is the High School Football Tonight Show, powered by TriStateFootball.com on ESPN 1530 and Fox Sports 1360.
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0: Absolutely rolling right along. 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Right after we get off the air here, Blitz 5 at 11 with all the scores and highlights from across the area. Join Charlie Clifford and Jaron May tonight on WLWT Channel 5. And real quick, I want to hit on one of the scores tonight, an upset tonight. Danny, real quick thoughts on Bishop Fenwick. They were taking on Baden. Baden was 15th in our Blitz 5 top 25. Fenwick, they were not ranked. Fenwick with a 40-24 win. A dominating performance. Baden comes up on the short end.
2: No, this is a crazy final score. I don't think anybody expected this going into tonight. Fenwick certainly with the big upset, and this is a big shakeup in the GCL co-ed because now McNick, who got a big win over Chaminade Julien tonight, I think they're sitting maybe tied at the top of the GCL co-ed with Alter, and Baden's won the GCL co-ed, I think, like 6 or 7 years in a row, so this is certainly a crazy final score tonight.
0: Yeah, absolutely, and the Hamilton and Baden scores, unfortunately Hamilton and Baden both were on the losing stick tonight as Oak Hills defeated Baden or Hamilton. I think it was 40-24. It was some very similar score to that. The Baden score, the Hamilton score. Oak Hills. Oak Hills versus Hamilton, 42-14. So Oak Hills 42-14 over Hamilton. And a reminder that those Hamilton and Baden scores are brought to you by AE Door & Window Company. They sell the best and service the rest. Our thanks to Bill and Adam Weber for their continued support for high school football throughout all of these years. And Danny, touching base with Eastern Indiana before we talk to head coach Bart Bethany. They were dominant tonight. East Central putting up a 7-piece. Ryan Mingus had 5 rushing touchdowns before the half. And when we checked Lawrenceburg, they were winning 71-6 against Rushville. Lawrenceburg and East Central both putting up 70 pieces, playing excellent football.
2: Absolutely. I mean, in terms of East Central, if you're not going to beat them if you can't stop Ryan Mingus. Tonight's just another further proof of it.
0: Absolutely. And then I would like to touch base with some of our game balls here tonight, right? Highlighting some of our top performances of the evening, right? There was a lot happening here tonight, Friday night. We'll start off with some of the big performances tonight, right? How about Logan Schmink, right? He's been one of the best players of the entire Southwest Ohio that hasn't been talked about, right? He had 30 carries, 256 yards, 2 touchdowns. He's averaging 8.5 yards per carry, and Lebanon's 39-21 win. Top 17 team, Logan Schmink, excellent performance tonight.
2: Absolutely. I think also another team or another player to kind of look at here. I mean, Lincoln Schreiber from Oak Hills has had an incredible season. He's flown completely under the radar and what he's been able to do there for the Highlanders. And he had a nice night. I mean, 21 of 22 passing for 330 yards and 3 touchdowns with no interceptions. You can't get much more perfect than that.
0: Yeah, absolutely. And one of the best wide receivers in the state of Ohio, who many people don't talk about, Lorenzo McMullen Jr. from Princeton. 10 catches, 148 yards, 3 touchdowns. Princeton is undefeated, number one, because they have just nothing but Division I incredible athletes on offense, and McMullen is right at the top
2: absolutely. Of that. Absolutely. And then we'd be remiss not to talk about Kenyon Norman, what he's been able to do. He had another incredible night tonight, 145 yards, 4 touchdowns. He's over 20. He's up to 20 on the season. Just an incredible season for the Lakota West running back.
0: Absolutely. And real quick, Danny, before we get out of here, just overall kind of macro bird's eye view thoughts. Week 7 is done. We have a GCL South champ, right? Playoff implications are starting to become a little bit more clear, right? Division yeah. 1 all the way through Division 6. Just overall thoughts on what you're noticing and what teams are standing out
2: well,
0: to you.
2: Well, first of all, we talked about them a lot tonight because they absolutely deserve their flowers. Moeller is certainly impressive. I mean, to win the GCL South outright, we talked about it earlier in the show tonight. Certainly didn't feel like that was going to be how it played out going into GCL South play. Hunter McLaughlin certainly turned everything around for the Crusaders. Coach Perpetiani really impressed me with what he talked about and how impressive, and he's been impressive as the head coach. Then, of course, you know, you talk about big win for Highlands tonight, big upsets. You saw Fenwick with a big win. Little Miami got a nice win tonight. Certainly, you know, look at Anderson. I mean, another great win for them. GMC stuff, Princeton continues to roll. West is right there. Big win for Lebanon as well. One other thing I wanted to mention really quick, because it was one of the crazier stats I've seen this year. North College Hill had not given up a single point all season. They gave up 3 tonight to Summit. So first 3 on the board for North College Hill this year on the defensive, the points thing, but points differential, but absolutely. Impressive night.
0: Yep, they stay undefeated and move to 7-0. All right, that's going to wrap it up for us. For Danny Kuhn, for Daniel King, Joe Waddell behind the glass. Greg Shoemaker is back next week, and we will be rolling right along as playoffs gets close. Thank you so much for joining us. Have a great weekend. This is the High School Football Tonight Show, powered by TriStateFootball.com on ESPN 1530 and Fox Sports.
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21: Thriller in Blacksburg. Virginia Tech opened this Friday night ACC showdown on a 14-0 run, but Pitt clawed back, even with starting quarterback Mason Heinchel watching from the sidelines on crutches. Hokies all set up for a game-winning field goal, 2 seconds on the clock, and they miss it. Pitt holds on for a dramatic 35-33 win to hand James Franklin his first loss in his Virginia Tech tenure. The new Ryan Field debuted tonight in Evanston, Illinois. Aiden Childs and the Northwestern Wildcats celebrating in style. 11:44 to go. Northwestern pummeling Penn State 31-7. Of course, the Nittany Lions coming off of that upset loss to Wisconsin last week. Elsewhere, Liberty defeated Delaware 30-14. One WNBA playoff game tonight. The Golden State Valkyries trailed by as many as 15 in this win or go home game 3. They briefly came back to take the lead. Dallas has retaken the lead with 4:11 to go, 68-67. We will update you on the finish right here on game night on ESPN Radio. College game day has also made it official, with the Indiana Fever season coming to a close last night. Caitlin Clark will be the guest picker tomorrow when game day is live from Iowa City for the first time since 2006. Coverage begins at 9 a.m. Eastern on ESPN. Set your fantasy lineups accordingly, folks. Jaden Daniels will miss a second straight game for the Commanders with that elbow injury he suffered against the Cowboys. Fellow 2024 draftee Caleb Williams also out for a second straight week. Tyson Bagent will likely get the start for the Bears against the Jets. Puka Nacua expected to return this weekend for the Rams after a 2-game absence. Aaron Donald will not play against the Eagles. No Devontae Smith or Dallas Goedert in that game either. Vikings ruled out Justin Jefferson with an ankle injury. Mike Evans questionable for the Niners with a rib injury. Nico Collins expected to return for Houston. More coming up on Game Night with Q Myers and yours truly on ESPN Radio.
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0: Northwestern blew out Penn State, and here's the touchdown in the second quarter to put them up 10. 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
1: Trips to the right, second down and 8 here. The 38-yard line. Here's Hyman again through the right side. 30, cuts left. 25, 20, 15, 10, 5. Touchdown!
2: Number 3.
0: And in Winnipeg, the Bruins won in overtime. Here is the call of that winning goal on 98.5 The Sports Hub.
3: Dion, deflected pass. Pastrnak's got it. Paterka joins him on the rush. Pasta trying to pull one ahead. He's got Paterka coming down the middle, and he scores! J.J. Paterka, the overtime game winner! And the Bruins take it 4-3.
2: Number 2.
0: The Valkyries advance to the semifinals of the WNBA playoffs, and Gabby Williams' two-pointer late put them up for good. ESPN2 had the call.
4: Golden State with one timeout and their reset remaining. Dallas with just their reset left. Williams springs free. Her jumper is good. Golden State back in front, 1:17 to go.
2: Number 1.
0: And finally, it came down to the wire in Blacksburg, and Pitt was the team that remained unbeaten. The call on the Pitt Panthers radio network.
5: This will be Love's 36-yard field goal attempt. Tutton holding, Epling snapping from the right hash. Good snap. The ball is down. The kick is on its way. The kick is up and good.
6: Said no go. The Panthers win. A big upset in Blacksburg.
0: Oh, what a Friday it was. That was our top sound. Let's stick with some more hockey here on SportsCenter all night in Dallas. Blues in control of the Stars. We go to period number 2.
3: Blues strip it loose in. Broberg wide open net. They score! As the Blues caught Ottinger, who had fell to the ice. 2-0 St. Louis, 6:55 to play, second period.
0: That highlight heard on 101 ESPN. Blues blanked the Stars with a final of 4-0. There was only one goal scored between the Red Wings and the Rangers, and this was it.
3: Tolvanen, left wing side, finds a man, Will Cooley. Now Perreault pulls up, right wing circle, up top, Durzi, he scores! A blast from Sean Durzi, a power play goal, and the Rangers off to a torrid start, have the first 6 shots of the game, and get the first goal on the power play.
0: That was the call on 880 ESPN New York. Rangers hang on to win it with a final of 1-0. In Las Vegas, Golden Knights hosting the Anaheim Ducks for the Ducks' first game of the year. Anaheim's Leo Carlson had a goal and an assist, and the Ducks opened the season by holding off the Vegas Golden Knights 4-3. That will do it for us here at SportsCenter all night. For our producer, Stephen Risser, our technical director is Michael Williams and Carmen Kahlo. I'm Judson Richards. Don't go anywhere. Best of ESPN Radio is next. 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
14: Hey, you know how the world's kind of in a real scary place right now with the horrible stories we hear about every week? I'm Robert Evans. I'm a journalist, and I cover the international fascist movement. And in 2019, July of that year, I decided to do something a little bit different. Instead of covering horror, I wanted to go look for hope. And I found it in a place you might find kind of unlikely, northeastern Syria. The region I visited is known as Rojava, and when the Western media covers it, they mostly just refer to these people as the Kurds. Since 2013, a loose alliance of revolutionaries over there have been fighting to not just drive back ISIS, but to establish something of a utopia, an egalitarian, feminist, eco-conscious community in a place that previously had known mostly war and terror. In the Women's War, I'll take you to this place, and I'll introduce you to the revolutionaries fighting to build it. Brave women who battle for equality with an AK-47, with a spade, and with a pen. Follow me as I travel to a land of war and hope, a place trapped on the edge of utopia and oblivion. I'm Robert Evans. 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

0: Northwestern blew out Penn State, and here's the touchdown in the second quarter to put them up 10. 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
1: Trips to the right, second down and 8 here at the 38-yard line. Here's Hyman again through the right side, 30. Cuts left, 25, 20, 15, 10, 5, touchdown!
2: Number 3.
0: And in Winnipeg, the Bruins won in overtime. Here is the call of that winning goal on 98.5 The Sports Hub.
3: Dion, deflected pass. Pasternak's got it. Peterka joins him on the rush. Pasta trying to open ahead. He's got Peterka coming down the middle, and he scores! J.J. Peterka, the overtime game winner! And the Bruins take it 4-3.
2: Number 2.
0: The Valkyries advance to the semifinals of the WNBA playoffs, and Gabby Williams, two-pointer late, put them up for good. ESPN2 had the call.
4: Golden State with one timeout and their reset remaining. Dallas with just their reset left. Williams springs free. Her jumper is good. Golden State back in front, 1:17 to go.
2: Number 1.
0: And finally, it came down to the wire in Blacksburg, and Pitt was the team that remained unbeaten. The call on the Pitt Panthers radio network.
5: This will be Love's 36-yard field goal attempt. Tutton holding, Epling snapping from the right hash. Good snap. The ball is down. The kick is on its way. The kick is up and good.
0: Oh, what a Friday it was. That was our top sound. Let's stick with some more hockey here on SportsCenter all night. In Dallas, Blues in control of the Stars. We go to period number 2.
6: Blues strip it loose in. Broberg, wide open net. They score! Dalibor Dvorsky is the Blues. Caught Ottinger, who had fell to the ice. 2-0 St. Louis, 6:55 to play, second period.
0: That highlight heard on 101 ESPN. Blues blanked the Stars with a final of 4-0. There was only one goal scored between the Red Wings and the Rangers, and this was it.
6: Tolvanen, left wing side, finds a man, Will Cooley. Now Perreault pulls up, right wing circle, up top, Durzi, he scores! A blast from Sean Durzi, a power play goal, and the Rangers off to a torrid start, have the first 6 shots of the game, and get the first goal on the power play.
0: The call on 880 ESPN New York, Rangers hang on to win 1-0. In Vegas, Ducks pouring it on the Golden Knights, second period.
7: Behind the net, Mitrikov tries the near boards. Greer put this one off his blade, and it's kept in midair play by the Golden Knights. And finally, the Ducks can get it off the bench boards. Picked up in flight, though. Right side cutter. Gauthier should save. Rebound. Greer holds it on. It's still loose. Carlson on the follow-up. Makes it 4-0.
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20: Greetings in the name of Yahweh, the only name given among men whereby we must be saved. And we do appreciate each and every one of you who has taken your time to tune into this program. And we believe it'll be a real blessing to you. At the end of the broadcast, we'll give you an address and a telephone number how to receive information. We have a CD called The True Oneness and also a CD called The Father's Name. And we have literature that we send out along with it. And we do appreciate you tuning in, and we believe that you'll learn something. If you'll stay right with us as we read our Bibles, we're going to study our Bibles. I'm not on here just to try to preach to you or teach you. I want you to study along with us. Check out what we're saying. I said, check out what we're saying. There's one thing about truth. Truth cannot be cornered up. There's not a corner in this world that can corner truth up. Truth is not scared. Truth will stand. Like I said, you cannot corner truth up. We're going to go back over here in just a minute. In the book of Exodus, where we was talking about the high priest, the crown that was actually on his head, on his forehead, and that there was a name written. But in that book of Acts 4 and 12, now we're saying this as we usually say every week, we're reading from a red letter edition King James Bible. So study along with us. Acts 4:12 says, neither is there salvation in any other. For there is none other name under heaven given among men whereby we must be saved. Now, the day and hour that we're living in, we're reading from what would be known as a red letter edition King James Bible. If we go back and understand the timing of the book of Acts, the history says that the book of Acts was written roughly between 61 to maybe 64 AD, somewhere within that time. So we understand that when the book of Acts was being written nearly 2,000 years ago, it was impossible for the book of Acts 4:12 to be talking about the name of Jesus. It would have been impossible. I said it would have been impossible for Acts 2:38 to be talking about the name of Jesus. I said it would have been impossible. Nearly 2,000 years ago, if you get to thinking, when the writing of a New Testament would come about, they had to base everything that they had would be on Scripture. What I'm talking about, Scripture, the Bible calls it the Ketuvei HaKodesh, which means the Holy Scriptures. That means from Genesis to Malachi. That's why when you study in the book of Acts 2:38 and you understand the timing of it, it was impossible for it to have been talking about the name of Jesus. Totally impossible. The oneness, when they see the book of Acts and 2:38, they look at this as if Apostle Paul was quoting from Acts 2:38. But Apostle Peter had no writing of a New Testament. This is why Apostle Peter, on the day of Pentecost, quoted from the book of Joel. Of course, the book of Acts gives it record, book of Acts 2:16, down to the 21st verse, is actually quoting the book of Joel. Apostle Peter was not reading from a book of Acts. He establishes the name of Yahweh. Then he lays that same plan of salvation out by establishing Joel 2:32, which it was using the name of Yahweh. Apostle Peter then gives what we understand today as Acts 2:38. But the foundation of Acts 2:38 was Joel 2:32. You can find this in the book of Acts when we read it today. So it took probably pretty close to, if you went from, let's say, that the Messiah died somewhere around 33, give or take, AD. And if the book of Acts was written roughly by 63, So you're looking at, what, 43, 53, 63, between 30 years or just a little bit more. It's according to the timing of it. When you really look at this, maybe 31 years, maybe 35 years, for them to complete the book of Acts. The whole framework of the book of Acts, the whole framework of all of the epistles were based on Scripture. So when you read Acts 4:12, when it says, neither is there salvation in any other, for there is none other name. Use the Hebrew word Shem. The word Shem is the word for name. Under heaven it says, given among men, whereby we must be saved. You know, a lot, when you really get to looking at this, what we're teaching comes totally against the whole system. Whether you're oneness or Trinity, the truth is what's going to stand. I said the truth is what's going to stand. A denomination is not going to stand. An organization, if you begin to look at this, people today are so denomination, organization minded that they can only see what that denomination, organization is teaching them. It's time to wake up, saints. It's time to wake up. Study your Bibles. I said study your Bibles. This is why it's so important to understand the Old Testament. You remember, the writing of the New Testament was based on Scripture. I said the writing of the New Testament was based on Scripture. This is why when you go to the New Testament and you start studying, and when you see through the book of Acts, you'll find that they quoted from the Scripture. Or let's say it this way, from the Old Testament. You find them doing it in the book of Acts. Chapter 1:16, it talks about the Scripture that needs to have been fulfilled. In the book of Acts, 8:32, talks about the Scripture. Acts 8:35, the same way, through the book of Romans, through the book of Galatians, through the book of 1 Timothy. If you read the book of, or I said 1 Timothy, well, 1 Timothy and also 2 Timothy, Apostle Paul tells Timothy in 2 Timothy 3:15, and that from a child thou hast known the Holy Scriptures. This is the word Kitvei HaKodesh, which are able to make thee wise unto salvation through faith, which is in the Messiah Yahweh. Of course, King James says Christ Jesus. There's no way. When you go to an original 1611 King James Bible, and the name of Jesus, J-E-S-U-S, is not there, but the Greek Latin form is there, known as I-E-S-U-S, then that goes back to the Greek form of I-E-S-O-U-S. Then, to understand how that come about, this is where you had what would be known as, by 325 AD at the Nicene Council, there was a whole lot of stuff that took place. This is how what is known today as the Trinitarian doctrine got established. Really, it didn't just start there. It had already begun to be constructed. So they, as it went by, once the true name of the Creator of heaven and earth was being replaced, then you can understand how once the true name of the one true Elohim or God, who was the God of Abraham, Isaac, and Jacob, known to them by his name Yahweh. So going over to the book of Exodus 39 and verse 30. That's the book of Exodus 39 and 30. Now we're leaving the New Testament to go over to the Old Testament. When the Messiah said in St. John 5:43, he said, "I come in my Father's name." Have you ever really considered when the Messiah said he come in his Father's name? What name was he actually talking about when he said that? St. John 5:43 itself is a mystery, truthfully, to the assembly. Do you really believe that that Messiah was talking about the Father's name? Or was it just something he was just passing time by saying? We believe that he meant what he said. Then it is up to us to understand who the Father is. When you go over to, like here, to the book of Exodus 39:30, it says, "And they made the plate of the holy crown." The holy crown was known in Hebrew as the Netzer. The Netzer HaKodesh is what the King James translates as the holy crown. It says, "of pure gold, and wrote upon it," talking about the holy crown, "a writing like the engraving of a signet." The King James says, "holiness to the Lord." In Hebrew, it uses the Hebrew word Kodesh LaYahweh, which translates into the English as holiness unto Yahweh. But the King James Bible covers up the true name that's written in Hebrew from where the King James Bible was translated from. The King James Bible was translated from what we call the Old Testament, what is known in Hebrew as the Tanakh. The Tanakh would be from Genesis to Malachi, dealing with the law, the Torah, the prophets known as the Nevi'im, and the writing known as Ketuvim. So, once we understand that if the King James Bible was translated from the Hebrew scriptures wrote in Hebrew, why is not that same name translated over to the English as being Yahweh instead of the word Lord in capital letters here? Do you know that most people today are actually being taught? I said most people today are actually being taught that the Creator of heaven and earth name has been, nobody knows it, in other words. This is what people are saying today. I really do not believe that people are understanding what they're saying. If you was to look at what we call today as the Old Testament, Israel looks at it as the Tanakh, or the Ketuvei HaKodesh, known as the Holy Scriptures. If your oneness have you, and matter of fact, even Trinity. I had a man, matter of fact, the other day call me that was Trinity at one time. And he had been watching some of our videos that we have on YouTube. Matter of fact, it's called The Hour of Truth. And the TV programs that we were on, we took, and another brother put all of the TV programs that we had, that we were doing at that time, on the internet, on the YouTube. They're on there now. You can type in The Hour of Truth, and it will show all of our programs for nearly 1 year that was on TV. Once you look at this, I believe it would be a real blessing to you. If you've never really considered that God, G-O-D, had a name, what was that name? When you start talking like this, you find that a lot of people are so steeped in tradition that they really don't know. The closest that you would find, if you read a King James Bible, the closest that you're going to find a name would be the name Jehovah. And you only find Jehovah 7 times. Look this up. Search it out. Why, if we was going to believe our King James Bible, and we were going over to the Old Testament, and we were going to believe it for what it says, why is not the name of Jehovah used everywhere the word Lord, L-O-R-D, capital letters, and the word God, G-O-D, capital letters? Why is not the word Jehovah used nearly 7,000 times? Now, first of all, if you do any studying on Jehovah, Jehovah was brought in by a man known as Peter Gallotinus, who sat up under Pope Leo X. And some may say his name a little bit different, but either way, once you begin to look at this and you do some studying on it, this man understood that the word Lord, L-O-R-D, capital letters that were being used, and the word God, G-O-D, capital letters, that was used to replace the true name. In other words, when they would come across the true name of the Creator of heaven and earth, they wouldn't say it because of a tradition. This is among Israel. Once you take your New Testament, start studying it, they have got the church believing that the name of the God of Israel has been lost, or nobody can say it, or nobody can write it. Once you begin to look at what we have today, known as the New Testament, look at it today and question, why is not the name of the God of Israel used somewhere in the New Testament? If you was just going to believe your King James Bible, why is not the name Jehovah used for Acts 2:38? Now, Jehovah was brought in because this man known as Peter Gallotinus, who sat upon Pope Leo X, acknowledged that there was a name, and he produced this through the vowels of Adonai and the word Elohim. Of course, we'll have to pick this up next week. Looks like that our time's come and gone, and we hope that you're tuned back in next week. We're going to be dealing with the Old Testament, New Testament. We have a CD that's called The Father's Name in Literature. We send out along with it. You can write or call Brother Jerry. The address is 775 MacDonald Road, Covington, Georgia, 30014, USA. That's Brother Jerry, 775 MacDonald Road, Covington, Georgia, 30014, USA. Telephone number 770 770-784-0703. That's 770-784-0703. Now, we're having a meeting in Richland, Mississippi. That's in Ridgeland, Mississippi. It's right there at Jackson, Mississippi. It's Ridgeland, Mississippi. The date is August 31st. It's going to be on a Saturday. It's going to be at 2 o'clock. It's at the Quality Inn. That's at the Quality Inn. That's 839 Ridgewood Road in Ridgeland, Mississippi. That's going to be August the 31st. The time, 2 p.m., which is going to be Central Time, Saturday. That's 2 p.m. Saturday at the Quality Inn at 839 Ridgewood Road in Ridgeland, Mississippi, right there at Jackson, Mississippi. It's right there at Jackson from what I take. That's Ridgeland, Mississippi at the Quality Inn at 839 Ridgewood Road, August the 31st, the time, 2 p.m. Does look like that our time has come and gone. Add telephone number once again is 770-784-0703. We come on at the same time every week. So till the next broadcast, same time, we appreciate you. We love you.
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0: In college football, Pitt improves to 5-0 after Virginia Tech misses a 36-yarder, which would have won it. And Northwestern opened up its new stadium by stomping out Penn State in a Big Ten matchup. The Wildcats sit season highs with 413 yards rushing and 506 yards offensively overall. And in the WNBA, winner take all between the Valkyries and the Wings. The winner is off to the semifinals.
23: To make it a two-possession game, she got it. Four-point lead. Dallas out of timeout. Becker's across the timeline. The heave is off. Golden State has its very first playoff series win. The Valkyries take down the Wings in dramatic fashion.
0: That's what it sounded like on ESPN2. So the two-seeded Valkyries take down the 7-seed Dallas Wings. Valkyries guard Tiffany Hayes on what she saw from Gabby Williams late in that game.
24: Big shot Gabby. She's our dog. She's our leader. She the one we go to. And she showed you exactly why she is who she is. So we'll do it again and again, over and over. And we believe in her. And it's Gabby Williams. What you talking about?
0: Williams said she didn't have a great game, but had some big shots down the stretch. 19 points for her, including four boards. Here is Valkyries forward Gabby Williams on where her mindset has been through the playoffs.

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15: In 2005, investigators in Palm Beach, Florida began uncovering a dark secret.
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15: 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Local police and the federal government would investigate and, by their count, find dozens of victims. Epstein would become one of the world's most infamous predators, a man who could have faced decades in prison but served just 13 months in his own wing of a county jail.
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19: New York, Palm Beach, New Mexico, Paris, Virgin Islands, and each one of those residences is an alleged crime scene.
15: 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Truth and Lies, Jeffrey Epstein.
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0: All right, welcome back in. One more segment for us as we're counting you down to kick off about 36 minutes away. But we want to, first of all, give you our Kroger keys and tell you who we think our impact players will be for this game. And then also tell you one last time about how fat that Tahoe is. We were riding down here, and that's like P-H-A-T, not F-A-T.
1: P-H-A-T?
0: Yeah.
2: No, it was great.

0: 15-yard penalty will be added to the end of the run. Automatic first down. That's... Please reset the game clock to 2 minutes, 10 seconds.
1: Johnson, one of the inside backers. So this puts the ball at the 50 after the personal foul. And with 2:10 still to play in the half, Kentucky down 17-7, but in a prime spot once again. They had the last three drives, it finally started to click for Kentucky. They had a first down at their 49 before the drive stalled. Then they got set up at the 33 after a fumble. And now we're down to the two-minute timeout with Kentucky looking at a first down at midfield. South Carolina leading the Wildcats 17-7, but a chance for Kentucky to wipe a little bit more off that lead and then get the ball to start the second half. Let's send it down to the sidelines to Dick Gabriel. He is a very special guest who had a lot of memorable moments for the Wildcats in his time.
2: One of the traditions when we come to South Carolina is to meet up with Derek Abney, who is now living in South Carolina, one of the great returner receivers in Kentucky.